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0: Please avoid using a telephone during a thunderstorm in your area. Except for cordless telephones, there may be a slight chance of electric shock from lightning.
1: Hello? Honestly, so you wouldn't believe... Sorry, Daddy, excuse me, I'm sorry. Hello? Honestly, so you wouldn't believe... Sorry, Daddy, excuse me,
2: it's all right.
1: I'll... Hello?
2: I'll catch you another time.
3: I have just reached the kingdoms of Elgaland Vagaland, the electronical territory. If you wish to take part in exploitation of new areas for the kingdoms, please establish a presence after the tone.
4: You want to leave your code word? Remember? Intel, remember?
5: Reveal the name.
4: Please.
5: Stick to the point.
4: In the Pacific.
5: Reveal the name.
4: Wait.
5: Stick to the point.
4: Okay. End of message.
5: Reveal the name.
6: Where is he?
7: Vous informe que le numéro que vous avez demandé n'est pas attribué et regrette de ne pouvoir faire aboutir votre appel.
8: Blast this boy.
6: What the fuck is this?
9: Hello.
0: And then one day, the time had come. Everything was aligned, just as it should be.

Tu

0: smell, is not willing taste, or able to hear.
1: This mixed message may subtly teach children not to trust extrasensory perception.
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3: Ils ont envie de faire un bébé, quoi.

0: David, please. No more, not now.
1: You don't remember?
0: Oh, excuse me. Spaceship?
1: Twist what you saw. That's over now.
0: I promise.
2: The Leecher of the Shadow. Starring Roy Finnis, Lynn McCarthy, Roddy McDowell, Lawrence Naismith, Harold Gould, Suzanne Plachet, Will Gear, Kent Smith, Reese Williams, Ed Begley, with guest stars Diane Baker, J.D. Cannon, James Daly, John Larch, Jack Lord, Alfred Ryder, Diana Hyland, Mark Richmond, Diana Vanderbliss, Arthur Hill, Carol Rawson, Frank Overton, John Milford. Tonight's episode, The Mutation.
3: Seeking the truth, David Vincent's terrifying madness. There was no doubt in David Vincent's mind. Who seeks the invader, and promptly forgotten that the nightmare has already begun.
4: Why?
5: For you.
4: Help me.
6: What's the problem?
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0: Hello, George. George.
1: No! He's lying! Framing me!
2: Framing me!
1: That's right, you!
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1: Stop here!

0: and the destroying of distorted and the destroying of rock music directed specifically against children. Michael Jackson, Prince, Bruce Springsteen, Tina Turner, David Bowie, Van Halen, Madonna, Huey Lewis and the News, The Cars, Herbie Hancock, Bonnie Tyler, Stevie Nicks, Men at Work, ZZ Top, Paul McCartney and Michael Jackson, Weird Al Yankovic, Cindy Lauper, Pink Floyd, The Pretenders, Billy Joel, Billy Idol, Elton John, Neil Young, Sheena Easton, Patti Smith and Scandal.
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2: The person that Al Hassan was trying to create.

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Thank you.

It's a dead world, and it's about that time to clear things here. 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
0: Sí. 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

0: The project Zvočiti, Sounding, is a series of thematically rounded radio and podcast audio broadcasts about Slovenian composers and authors of electroacoustic sound experiments. The aim of the project Zvočiti, Sounding, is to establish connections in the Slovenian contemporary music scene that is active in the performing, experimental, and intermedia and internet field. The project presents authors of the younger and middle generation who create mainly independent music and sound art projects in various art forms in the institutional and non-institutional frame for theater, dance, film, ballet, performance art, festivals, events, installations, internet and experimental projects of a local and international scope. The project Zvočiti, Sounding, brings together the works and music of artists, composers, and sound researchers. Podcast units of the individual authors are broadcasted on the FM in Ljubljana, Slovenia, and streamed on the internet in the frame of Radio Zona project, as well in the live program and internet broadcast on the internet radio Radio Art Mobile Rome, Italy, and Novi Radio Beograd.
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0: Hi Tao. Tao Ji, Robert Samuels. Hi, how's going?
1: Good, thanks.
0: Tell me, who is Tao?
1: I'm a musician, sound artist, and artist involved in making sound installations and composing and playing electroacoustic music. And lately also doing mixed media installations.
0: By professional or by education?
1: My educational background is music, basically. I was studying clarinet, a bit of philosophy, composition and electronic music, sonology, composition and sonology at the conservatory in Den Haag. And I got my MA in something that's called art science, also the same conservatory, which is kind of interdisciplinary studies. Yeah.
0: And then you slowly moved towards the new media installations.
1: I've been doing mixed media installations for a very long time, since the first one was already while I was still studying clarinet. That was in, I think, 93 or so. It was a project called Insight Number One, where I was, it was kind of a performance installation where I was working with three violinists and live video feeds and slide projections and installation in space. And so that was kind of my first out of concert situation.
0: Appearance.
1: My interest still now, I could say that it still lies in placing sounds outside of expected situations, where outside of concert halls or something like that, and exploring what kind of semantic or poetic and all kinds of other connotations sound has once it's not in a place where you expect it. Talking about abstract sound, talking about art sound. Yeah, mm-hmm.
0: You're talking about also this so-called public interventions, aren't
1: yeah.
0: you?
1: Yeah.
0: So bringing sounds into one particular place which you would not expect it.
1: Yeah. I mean, it's like we were just talking a minute ago about this my project Reality Soundtrack, which is a moving sound intervention in public spaces, and I take the sound out to the streets by means of FM radio transmissions, and organize a group of people to carry this sound through the city and address it to the random audience. So the audience doesn't really, we make it an audience. They don't choose to be an audience. It's just the people that are happen to be on the streets or in the shopping malls or something like that. Mm-hmm. In the middle of the day, there's this cloud of sound that comes and passes them, swallows them and then passes away. Mm-hmm. Yeah.
0: But this is usually a part of a festival, or it's your own intervention, or your
1: Oh, I mean, it's
0: or it just depends. Or
1: well, it depends. It's a project that I kind of tour around with, and it is performed in different contexts, from festivals to small initiatives, music festivals, art events. It's kind of, you know, it fits in all this. like public art events.
0: The soundtrack that's played is broadcasted on FM, and do you play always the same soundtrack, or do you edit or do a new version, more like local wise or what?
1: No, I mean, I have the sound that actually is being played or broadcasted is an electronic sound that I made for this a particular intervention, and the intervention always takes place wherever I go. It takes place in densely populated urban areas, such as like shopping streets, train stations, shopping malls, and it's happening in the time of like say shopping time, say from 4 to between 4 and 7, depends which country.
0: PM.
1: Yes, PM.
0: Rush hour then.
1: Yeah, rush hour, when people, when there's people, you know, going around. And so it's the sound is made for that kind of situation, and that kind of situation is pretty much more or less, I will say, similar everywhere. I mean everywhere. Yeah. I mean I've done this intervention from like the most north I went was Oslo just this year, and the most south I went was Mexico City. And of course it was very different,
0: the experience, or
1: yeah, the experience, the effect, the contexts are so different, but I mean it was, I think that the sound still like addressed or worked in the situations like as well, like differently, but as well in Oslo as in Mexico. Of course in Oslo was, the streets were much more quiet than in Mexico City.
0: Okay.
1: Yeah, so that's some differences that I noticed. Like in mainly in Latin countries, there is a lot of sound manifestations, spontaneous or semi-spontaneous sound manifestations going on in public spaces, in the streets. Like you have, like for example, like sound advertisements from the shops. It's not only shopping windows, but you also have a speaker that tells you what is, or that shouts what's in, what they have, what's the price.
0: Yeah.
1: So and a lot of things, a lot of music going on.
0: So it's like another sound layer.
1: Yeah, there's another.
0: So yours.
1: No, well, I mean we are just one of many. Yeah.
0: One of many.
1: One of many.
0: In Oslo, you were.
1: Yeah, in Oslo, we were
0: the only, probably.
1: That kind, yeah, a bit, yeah, yeah, and of course it's very different. It's very different, but the sound addresses that kind of situation wherever it is, and I don't think I have to, like, I never thought of making different for different for a different city or anything. Yeah.
0: It's like a sort of soundtrack to it, or how do you see the music?
1: Well, like I see the music, like the project is called Reality Soundtrack. So basically what I am trying to do is like make a soundtrack for the real situation, for the people that are just there. And what I'm trying to achieve is like by putting this sound as a soundtrack to reality, I try to transform the perception of reality on the level of fiction, and the mechanism that the perceptive mechanism that I'm trying to manipulate is like it's something that it's, we are all familiar with. For example, if you drive in a car, listen to the music, or if you listen to your iPod walking. And what happens sometimes is that the sound actually affects the way you see things. Like it takes over the narrative, and then it makes the visual information like be the secondary, and like it makes the story, it makes the ambience, it makes the it makes the emotion or the meaning of the things that you see, like it recontextualizes it. So it's not like that you see what you see and that's it, but it becomes something else because of the music. And I mean the reality soundtrack is kind of a similar thing, just that we are not like, when maybe I should say, I didn't say that, it's like it's 20 people with radios like transmitting that sound, that electronic sound through through the speakers quite loud, so there is this cloud of sound going. So what we do, like if you compare it to this kind of iPod situation, is like we are very extrovert. We take the sound out. We don't put it in the headphones. And yeah, I mean, and this is this kind of situation. There has been lately done some research on the users of mobile listening devices, and and the survey, like there was questionnaires and stuff. Like there is this scholar called Michael Bull that actually was like employed by Apple to make a survey on iPod users, and he put an online questionnaire to iPod users and got like maybe 30 questions. And he got in a week like thousands and thousands of response. But basically, what people would say that when they are listening to their music on the iPods and they're going to their jobs or something, they feel in control. They don't feel so. For example, if they see horrible things on the street, like the music pampers it. So it's like it's some kind of a fake. It's some kind of a fake comfort or fake control that you gain with this music, that kind of surrounds you, that you are immersed in, and this is something that I'm trying to play on, something that I'm trying to use, because like the permis before this project. Like for me, it's like that. Okay, a city, as we know it, is a spectacle. Everything is manufactured. Everything is a scenography, which is made, which is constructed so that we just think it's a given fact. But it's not. It's theater. Mm. It's a spectacle, and we are made. To believe that it is just a given reality and that's it, like something like almost natural, which is not. So by like adding an extra layer of fiction to it with the soundtrack I do, I try to kind of uncover this, because with the sound that I play, it's very abstract. It's not repelling, but it's a bit weird, and it is not. In service of anything, it's not advertising anything. It's not a it's not a political sound. It's not a commercial sound. Mm-hmm. It's just something weird, and I call it. It's semantically silent. Doesn't have, and that's why it is. It can be disturbing, for some people. Yeah, because they don't know what to do with it, but because they don't know what. To do with it, it's also like it kind of uncovers the mechanism of creating a spectacle, and like my wish would be, or like my goal is, like by doing that, and maybe people, you know, like would kind of realize that there is this spectacle going on, that they would actually realize that also other things are spectacle. going on, okay. So things that we take for granted are not. Mm. It's all constructed. Yeah. So this is kind of, like conceptual or philosophical, like of this project. Yeah. Taoji Vrhovec Sambolec, Reality Soundtrack.

0: Yeah, but probably it applies to many of your others' works, isn't it? Could you maybe highlight some of them? Maybe your recent stuff that you did. You did one quite interesting thing here in Ljubljana recently in this Argentinski park.
1: Oh yeah, yeah? The project, the sound installation, the tree, yeah. A tree is dreaming of Uirapuru. Yeah, well, that's. I mean, it's also a sound installation.
0: It's sort of
1: in a public space.
0: Yeah. Using natural sounds, high and low tech.
1: Yeah.
0: Combining.
1: It's this one is more. This one is not so political. This one is. Yeah. I mean, the other one also is not. It's not so. But this one absolutely is not.
0: But
1: this one
0: poetical.
1: Is very poetic. Yeah, this one is super poetic. It's yeah. about. It's about a bird from Brazil, that it's called Uirapuru, and this bird has just amazing song. It's like it's almost like a composed or like human music. It has melody, it has rhythm, it has several melodies going at the same time. It's quite extraordinary, and because of that extraordinary song, there is an extraordinary legend about this bird. The legend says that Uirapuru sings very beautiful, but only once a year, and that time is when it mates, when the bird mates. But then this song is so beautiful that all the other birds they stop singing and they just listen to this song, the Uirapuru song. Now in the legend, this bird started to represent the extreme beauty and loneliness for the Amazonian people. So I took this song and this legend as a starting point or as a starting point and the main reference of the installation, and I made an installation which is called A Tree is Dreaming of Uirapuru, and the situation is like that I take this song.
0: Where did you get the recording?
1: On the internet.
0: On the internet.
1: Yeah, I didn't go there. I would love to, but
0: it would be really hard to get it.
1: Well, I don't know. I mean, probably. Yeah, probably. I guess yeah. Have to come the right day.
0: Yeah.
1: So I took this song. It's 17 seconds long, and I analyzed it, and I said, okay, what is so interesting about this song? It's, as I said before, rhythm, melody. Different kinds of sounds. You have like tones. You have like chirps. You have some kind of more percussive sounds. I sliced the tapes into different layers, and then I distributed these sliced versions to sound modules, mm-hmm. which are composite of a cassette player and a solar cell. And in the cassette player there is an endless tape cassette, and what I did is then I took these sound modules, I put them on a tree, and I used the structure of the tree to put like on the end of the branches to put these solar cells, and each solar cell would feed one sound module, and they would be spread around the tree, on the tree but all around. So the idea was to have like, you know, some sound modules would play in the morning, some would play in the afternoon, some would play in the evening. No, not in the evening because there is no sun. But
0: there's no sun.
1: Nothing. Yeah,
0: that doesn't work.
1: So, but the idea is like I have this 12 sound modules,
0: okay.
1: And they're cut so that. If they would all start at the same time, you would actually hear the original song. You would hear the original song, and that could happen only when the sun would be in a certain position and stuff like that. Very rarely, but for the rest of the time, it's these tapes are not in sync, and they are kind of a reminiscence of this song. So it's like a dream of the bird. So that's why the installation is called The Trees Dreaming of Uirapuru. Mm-hmm. And as a sound consequence, there is the sound is changing, of course, throughout the day. Like in the morning, some are playing, and then if the clouds come, they go, they stop. And they also, since it's analog system, mm-hmm. like when there is less electricity, less sun, they go slower. Yeah. So it's like a
2: so
1: tape.
2: So the pitch is changing.
1: Yeah,
2: also.
1: The pitch is changing, and it's really weather sensitive. Mm-hmm. It's really weather sensitive, and and it kind of works in that way.
2: Where did you place this installation also?
1: As far as I know,
2: and?
1: In Ljubljana, I showed it like the first time I did it as a workshop, as a residency in Mexico, in Morelia. There is a SEMAS Institute for like sound art, and that was the first time I did it. And then I made a new version at Studio Stime in Amsterdam, where I made a European version, like say waterproof, for the Ars Electronica last year in 2008, where I showed it, and then I showed it this year in 2009 in Ljubljana organized by Kapelica Gallery and Irzum Festival, mm-hmm. and that was in the park, and it was like on for 3 months the whole summer. It worked pretty well, actually.
2: Mm-hmm. No repairs needed.
1: No, actually when I got it back, I opened it, there was one cassette that broke out of 12.
2: Okay.
1: Which I think is pretty good,
2: for
1: 3 months.
2: Months.
1: Yeah, yeah, yeah. So, and the radio survived, the water didn't get in. I mean, I made a good boxes, now I know.
3: Uirapuru, cloudy afternoon.

0: Tell me, you're doing that stuff all on your own, or you do have collaborators or technicians, etc.?
1: Well,
0: you do some programming, etc.?
1: Yeah, well...
0: The importance of, let's say, technology that you're using for whatever...
1: Collaborating sometimes with people to help me. Like in this case of the Wirapuru, I was collaborating, as I said, in studio's time. And they were giving me a hand, as like with engineering stuff. Mm-hmm. It was quite basic. In the end, we found a pretty simple solution. But for the other projects, mainly I do work myself. I program in Max MSP a lot, so when I work with sound, or even when I use devices like with computer control, I use Max MSP. Mm-hmm. I collaborate with electro engineers basically. Once the stuff is out of computer, then I need circuit boards that I don't know how to make yet. I mean technology, but technology for me it's like I'm not one of like would say like the futuristic kind of tech artists. I use it. I like technology a lot, and I like to use it because I mean it's a part of my imagination. It's like it's something that surrounds me all the time. It's a possibility. But I wouldn't want to make art that is about technology. I would make I use it as any other thing.
0: As a tool.
1: Yeah. Mm. I use it as a tool. And if I would make a piece about technology, it would be, I mean, I would try, I said I'm making like mechanical metaphors. It would like when once you use technology, like there is this inherent promise of progress somehow, if you like in technology itself, and I try to work against it. I try to see like what are the, like, you know, what are the poetic potentials of technology, or what are the how you call it,
0: more hidden, like
1: no, because I mean now the technology, like especially like electricity, say electricity and digital technology, has been around for some time, and it has some patina. It has some. It's like it means like it's getting to get some history, some personal history, some. It starts to get an associative world that is not only how you call that. That is not only practical and but it's starting, you know, to mean something for us that is not directly the purpose of it. Mm-hmm. Yeah. So I'm kind of, you know, if I would address it, I would address it from that side. Mm-hmm. And not from what it can do.
0: Your future projects, what you are involved in now?
1: Well,
0: you're doing something completely new, or, and you're traveling a lot, aren't you?
1: Well, kind of. I go around a little bit. I'm actually here in Ljubljana to make a show at the Modern Art Museum, which is called Virtual Mirror / Rain. Virtual Mirror / Rain. And it's not about sound. It has nothing to do with sound. But it has to do with rain, and I have a series of installations that's called Virtual Holes and Virtual Mirrors, and it's about
0: it's a new version or
1: now it's a virtual mirror that it's about like sensing rain outside and then reflecting it back to the sky inside the gallery.
0: So it goes
1: back to the sky,
0: not the inside of the building that you used to do.
1: It goes inside. It's like this. Uh-huh. It's like there is sensors on the roof, or they're not going to be on the roof, but they're going to be somewhere, and then when the drop falls on the sensor, then in the gallery a drop falls up in the ceiling from the ground to the ceiling and just disappears. So like I'm reflecting rain.
0: Sounds complicated. How you will?
1: Yeah, well,
0: push the drops up. Well, we have to see that. Yeah. When will that be?
1: The opening is on the 5th of November.
0: 5th of November.
1: Yeah. And then I mean I'm working like currently on organizing and participating in the show that's called That's About Sound. It's called Dissecting the Ear. And that's going to be in Schut Gallery. It's going to be its second edition. The first edition was in Groningen in Holland 2 years ago, and now it's a second edition, and it is about like the whole it's a group show, and it is about the role of communication through sound in our society. I mean, what is the specifics and how does it work and putting focus on this oral communication, since the system, the society we live in, is basically symbolic and visual, so the sound is always kind of like a secondary means of communication. But there are moments where the communication through sound, it gets crucial, because it's much faster. And then sometimes like it sometimes gets really important, but it never stays slow. Like the nature of sound, it's ephemeral. The sound is disappearing always. So it's there and it's gone, and then, because it disappears, like the what stays is the memory and the interpretation, and then that's where the important stuff happens for the, say, in a larger scale. What is

0: happens with the history of it. It's a show that we conceptually kind of conceived together with artist Bojan Fajfrich, who lives in and works in Amsterdam, and we had on our first edition we invited several artists, Klaas Gorkum and Irache Yao from Rotterdam, and then Jan St. Werner and Rosa Barba, Jan St. Werner from Mouse on Mars, and his collaborator, and him and me. So we did some works, and on this edition I'm in, it's again Bojan and me, and I'm inviting our sound artist and sound art theoretician Brandon Labelle from LA, and the duo from Rotterdam again.
1: This will be like a sound event, one and the only, or it will be installation?
0: It will be an exhibition.
1: Exhibition.
0: So
1: okay.
0: so there will be there will be four installations.
1: Okay.
0: And sound.
1: Because I thought as you were talking about, it's sort of like a live band or
0: No. It's going to be an exhibition. There will be a lecture by Brandon Labelle.
1: Okay.
0: Titled Social Music, and it will be about these issues that I was talking about.
1: Okay.
0: Yeah. So that's upcoming now.
1: So you're here in a role of like being a curator in a way, and also an artist.
0: In the dissecting the area. I mean, it's like I wouldn't call it really a curator. I initiated the project together with one, and because we thought it was interesting to do it.

0: What about the music?
1: Mm-hmm.
0: Well, because you're also the composer, aren't you?
1: Yeah, like sometimes, yeah. I'm in the musical field. I'm kind of spread in two fields, and it's like composed music, electroacoustic, and then also live electroacoustic, free improvised music, which I do with together with Tomáš Grom, with Duo Tilt. Yeah, yeah. I mean, it's a different situation from installations. It's a different context, and I write pieces for groups with electronics.
0: You're doing on your own, or you're writing for some other arrangements, like you said, electroacoustic, acoustic, electric.
1: Yeah. Well, it's like it's
0: how
1: like
0: do you combine that.
1: Well, it's like this. It's like I live in Amsterdam, and mm-hmm. and I don't write music if it's not gonna be performed. Mm-hmm. It's a very like a kind of a frustrating situation if you write music and then you can't hear it. Mm-hmm. So I write music if people ask me to, and if we can find some common ground, some interesting things, then I do it. Yeah, I'm in that respect. I'm looking for a kind of way to merge the electronic music and the acoustic instruments and look where they can combine. I mean, that's very general. There's a lot of people trying to do that. It's like if I talk about the installations that I do and stuff, it's very like conceptual thinking. With music, it's a bit different. It's I mean, of course there is concepts and stuff, but it's not the most important thing somehow.
0: Mm-hmm. It's like improvisation.
1: Well, not
0: starting
1: really.
0: Starting from the scratch. Or?
1: Well, it's about. It depends. It depends from piece to piece. Sometimes it's like that, sometimes not, but it's I mean, music is more formal in a sense. Mm-hmm. So it's more about how to make things work. It's like how to incorporate material, like sound material, that has some connotations for me that I think they're interesting, or the interesting nature of it. Or like how to incorporate that sound into a time frame, mm-hmm. so that it would make sense to listen to it,
0: like
1: and relate to other sounds. It's very basic, mm-hmm. and then of course it all depends on what sounds you use, mm-hmm. because they require different treatments,
0: mm-hmm. because they are not notes.
1: Well, there are also notes and sounds altogether, yeah. Mm. Notes and sounds.
0: Yeah. But very hard to scribe it.
1: No, you can. I write also. Okay. I notes.
0: You do that?
1: Yeah, sure.
0: Okay.
1: Yeah, I write for like for an ensemble of 5 or 12 people or so, and they play. It's very traditional, mm. with what they play. But
0: classical
1: then,
0: instruments.
1: Yeah, yeah. And okay. But then there is this noise going on around.
0: That you provide.
1: Yeah. Okay. So, it's like I'm interested in that, in kind of having this, for example, when it comes to electronics, having this, you could say more chaotic or more precise, it depends, like, but it's mm-hmm. definitely not a human scale, the electronics, and then the human scale, which is like instruments and stuff, and how to, you know, how this human scale navigates in this electronic mm. landscape. Because like when you, like if I go a bit in the detail, like the rhythms that we can play, and like if you have more people together, if you make composition, if it's not improvisation, they have to be somehow together, they have to understand, you have to understand the rhythm, or you know, you are limited in speed and in concentration and stuff like that. So to juxtapose that to electronics, which has completely different boundaries and different, you know, horizons, mm-hmm. of all these basic things, it's like speed, rhythm, I don't know, you know, the sound quality, spectral qualities. It's and then like how to kind of how to think of this merge of these two things.
0: Yeah. It's like two clouds merging.
1: Well, it's usually there is one cloud and then there is a cloud that tries to become not a cloud, and then there is something that's more solid that tries to become a cloud. So it's like I'm like when I do these electroacoustic compositions, it's like the electronics always has some characteristic of the instrument, and the instrument always has some characteristic of electronics, and this is how I try to merge them together. Sometimes you don't know what's what, especially like when you work with percussion. It's like you can really like kind of relate the two worlds.
0: These are long compositions or also short ones?
1: Well, it's like...
0: I can imagine that.
1: Like between 5 and 15, 17 minutes. Mm. I mean, the longest I did, but that was not... That was some time ago, was like making a soundtrack for the Gigaverto, Man with the Movie Camera. It was 1 hour and a half. Well, yeah. But that was some time ago,
0: 96.
1: Yeah.
0: Wow.
1: Yeah.
0: You also doing music for, or composing music for, like performances, dance performances?
1: Well, I did one last year with Irena Tomazin.
0: Uh-huh.
1: Yeah.
0: Okay. And what's experience?
1: Well, it was very good. It was very good to work with her because she's a sound person also, so we could understand each other pretty good. She was very. Like, and her performance for me was, I must say, very much based on sound also. Not only, but of course, but it had this component was very
0: upfront.
1: Yeah, I mean, it's important for her because she's a dancer / musician. So, yeah, I mean, it was a good collaboration. It was a good collaboration.
0: Tao, thank you very much for your talk. Very in-depth. Review of your work.
1: Well, thanks for having me.
0: Well, good luck. See you around.
1: Thanks. Same to you.
2: Tao Dziwerchowiec, Sambolec. To Bartland.

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3: Hi, my name's Damon Baker. I'm the resident artist here at the Study Center currently, and I'm here to talk to you about what it is that I've been up to for the last week or so. I guess I'll start from the beginning on it, and I'll give you a little game plan what we're going to do. I'm not going to talk for 2 hours straight. Don't worry. You're not going to have to listen to like a lecture here. I am a college professor. I realize that people don't necessarily want to listen to that. So I have some things to play for you. There'll be some music. There'll be some sounds. There'll be some other people talking. A lot of things mixed up in there, so that'll keep it entertaining. And we may have possibly some live entertainment provided at the end, a special bonus will be thrown in there. It will require a very, very awkward segue to get from the topic of my conversation to it, but I believe it's going to be worth it. So look for the awkward segue, and hopefully it will pay off. Okay, so I'm Damon Baker. I'm a professor at New York City College of Technology in New York City, not surprisingly. I'm engaged in a project that's been going on for a while, but that really kicked off this year. I've been doing a lot of research and writing and work about William S. Burroughs. He's the famous novelist. He'd be 100 years old if he wasn't dead. I guess he's still 100 years old, but he is dead. And so it's his centennial, so there's been a lot of attention being paid to him, a lot of new books coming out, a lot of new materials appearing. So I thought it'd be fitting to do some Burroughs stuff. I was honestly already wanting to be doing some Burroughs stuff, and it was a convenient excuse, and I'd already begun, so sort of a backwards justification. One of the reasons why there was that backwards justification is that a lot of his archival material has suddenly appeared. The New York Public Library has bought a large stockpile of stuff of his that had been locked away for a long time, so that's also triggered out new books appearing and new stuff coming out there. So it's a good time to look back at someone who had a very, very long career and reevaluate some things about him. I'm not going to talk about him as a novelist or about most of any of the things that he normally gets talked about as, because there are people who are really good at doing that. And if you want to know about him as a novelist, go talk to one of them. What I'm most interested in is he wrote a lot of little essays, and a lot of his little essays fall into more my area, which is about technology. He was very excited about the uses of technology in both his creative process and in the way that it affects how we think, and a lot of sort of big thinking going on there. He was often very prescient about technologies that did not exist at the time that he lived, but he had good ideas about them, at least in my opinion, and I'm not alone in this. So earlier this year, I wrote and got published a chapter in a book on augmented reality art put out through Springer Press. So I'm one of those academic press things. So go to your library. I'm sure they might have it. Don't buy it. They're like $100 for a book, and it's expensive. It's a great book, though. A lot of good people in it. I'm a member of a augmented reality artist group called Manifest.ar. Several of the people involved in it were contributors to the book. My chapter was on not about gadgets and stuff. It was about a single essay that Burroughs wrote in collaboration with another artist. He wrote a piece called Apocalypse that was paired with some paintings by Keith Haring. If you've seen things like the National Coming Out Day and a lot of AIDS awareness logos and things like that, he's the guy who did all those sort of these happy cartoon like figures dancing about. He was a painter in New York at the same time that Burroughs had moved back to New York. He moved all over the place. When I had first read about this project, it was described as Burroughs wrote a catalog for a collection of paintings, you know, sort of a museum catalog kind of thing. And it really isn't. It's a much more strange collaboration. In a lot of ways, I feel like the images are playing off of the words, and there's a lot of back and forth in them. It's also a really dense intellectual essay. Like, he starts off in a kind of, you know, didactic mode, and then goes into Burroughs-y cut up things with strange things happening, and then comes back into sort of a more poetic mode at the end. He makes lots of literary references in passing that it's really easy to miss, and not because you're slow, it's because, like, he's just being tricky. So it's very condensed. So I wrote a kind of old fashioned close reading approach of going through kind of bit by bit, pulling out all the references, but not just to understand it in the context in which he wrote it, but to be able to see how to apply it to a new context. And he was writing about street art at the time, mostly graffiti. Like, the technology that he was really excited about was spray paint in cans, which is a really great technology. It lets you make a lot of art really fast. And he was seeing how art was breaking out of the bounds of museums and galleries and ending up on the street and on walls and on New York City subways and on anything that didn't move fast enough to outrun it. And he wondered where that could go. And he's got a pretty good imagination, so it went pretty far. So I wrote about how his ideas could be applied to modern technologies like augmented reality using mobile devices and some of the new things coming along there. He's also got some good aesthetic ideas in there as well, not just like you could do these neat tricks, but like what would be a meaningful use of space with art and that sort of thing. So I did that. I wrote a book chapter on that, but I wanted to continue doing more of them. So there was a pair of essays that talked about recording technology in particular, but also transmission technologies. And that was such a great match with the what's going on here at the Waveform Study Center that I submitted a proposal for it, and I was very happy to be accepted for it. The two essays that I started looking at, and it gets more complicated as it goes along, one was called The Invisible Generation, and then the other one's called Electronic Revolution. Electronic Revolution starts by referencing The Invisible Generation, like in the first sentence. Like, they really are a companion one, so that's why I foolishly took on both of them at the same time as a topic. In typical Burroughs style, there's more things behind the scenes going on with them. I'm going to play now a brief few minutes of a talk that he gave in 1976. This was at Naropa University, a Buddhist university that was being established in the United States. Ginsberg was really involved in it. Ginsberg was one who brought him back to the United States when he had been living in London and in Paris for a long time. Amusingly enough, Ginsberg got him a job at City University of New York. He got him at City College, and I teach at a different campus, but Ginsberg was at Brooklyn College, and Burroughs taught for one semester and hated it and then refused to come back there. He also apparently was not particularly well liked there. His classes did not go off so well. But Ginsberg then got him kind of a teaching gig, teaching less of a straight literature class and more of Burroughs studies. You'll get an idea of his style and his areas of interest here. So I'm going to start by playing a little bit of this. At a certain point in it, he fumbles around a lot, and he gets on sidetracks, and even more than I do, which is saying something. So at one point, I'm going to attempt to rectify a problem that happens in his presentation. He doesn't have a tape that he thought he had, so he talks about it and then goes, oh, well, I don't have it, but trust me, it's really good. I'm going to try to do a live simulation of what that tape would have been kind of like. We'll see how this goes. So anyhow, this is William S. Burroughs speaking at Naropa in Boulder, Colorado, July 20th, 1976, as part of the Jack Kerouac School for I forget what the term that they use for the School for Immaterial Poets or something. I'm blanking on the name. So I'll just play the thing and let it do the speech talking for me. This kind of cuts in the middle because there's 4 minutes of them fumbling around without the mic actually pointed at him, and then they have him start over again. So you know how it goes. So here is William S. Burroughs speaking at Naropa.

0: lectures. It's chapter 15, Your Tape Recorder, a Tracking Station for Paranormal Voices, ? It seems that recordings made with no apparent input have turned up unexplained voices on the tape. I'm quoting from the book of voice phenomena are done with a tape recorder and microphone set up in the usual way and using factory fresh tape. No sounds are heard or emitted during the recording, but on replay, faint voices of unknown origin appear to have been recorded. Visible speech diagrams and voice prints have confirmed that these actually are recorded voices. And the most complete source book is a book called Breakthrough by Konstantin Rowdy. That's actually pronounced Rowdy Vey. It's Latvian. But I think I'll just stick with Rowdy or Rowdy for short. Published in 1971 by the Taplinger Publishing Company in New York City. Well, Rowdy was one of the pioneer researchers in this area, and he has recorded 100,000 phrases, selections from which are transcribed in his book. And other investigators have obtained similar results, including Dr. Walter H. Uphoff, who teaches parapsychology at the University of Colorado here in Boulder. I've been trying to contact him, but haven't been able to reach him yet. And these voices do seem an appropriate topic to take up at the Kerouac School of Disembodied Poetics. Before discussing the experiments carried out by Rowdy, I will describe experiments performed with Brian Geisen and Ian Somerville 12 years before Breakthrough was published, and in fact before it was written. Now, these experiments started not on tape recorders, but on paper. In 1959, Brian Geisen said that writing is 50 years behind painting and applied the montage technique to words on a page. And this technique had already been used in painting at that time for 50 years. It was, in fact, kind of old hat in painting. For a more detailed description of the method, I can refer you to Loca, where a lecture I gave last summer at Naropa has been transcribed. Brian copied out phrases from newspapers and magazines, then took a scissors and cut these selections into pieces and rearranged the fragments at random. And these cut-up experiments appeared in Minutes to Go in 1959, and I'll read you a few selections so you can get the idea of the style and what they sound like. September 1959, a collage from the Paris Herald Tribune, the London Observer, the London Daily Mail, Life magazine advertisements. Now, this cut-up was made by Brian Geisen, and there's not a word of his own in it. It comes entirely from the source material. It is impossible to estimate the damage. Anything put out up to now is like pulling a figure out of the air. I'm going right back to the Sheraton Carlton and call the Milwaukee Braves. Miss Hannah Pugh, the slim model, drew from a piggy bank, a talent which is the very quintessence of the British female sex. Ahead, ahead, ahead, they chanted in Oort, Honolulu, Aris, Home, Austin. Tobacco is our middle name. There seemed little doubt, however, that Mr. Eisenhower said, I weigh 56 pounds less than a man. Asked whether he had had a fair trial, he looks inevitable and publishes, my sex was an advantage. He boasted of a long string of past crimes, highlighted by a total eclipse of whoever stood in his path when he redid her apartment. Rich because beautiful bought brain, I said bravo. To think that a million men were fitted into long slots in an absurd position for the highest products of creation. Crowds stopped the traffic, and it took more than 30 police to disperse them. Captain Barron was arrested today in the murder at sea of Chicago. He is one of the great Americans to see people from the front and kept laughing during the dark. He streaked across the sky like a comet and crashed. Witnesses from a distance observed a roaring blast and a brilliant flash as the operator was arrested. A petite, blue-eyed blonde streaked across the sky and clashed with Glasgow police. She had wielded the gavel with a walrus mustache and was thrown overboard. Her father, a well-known artist, until a bundle of his accented brushwork blew up in the sky, said, "We can't do that yet. The reason I'm not buying a new couch is to save money. You should have known better. If I'd known you were coming, some looks are simply good right there. You hit her in the new revised edition of After the Great Awakening. The sure way is with arrangement and also military appeal. Deep-eyed features and the rapt faces of discursive charm come from the sheer shining color of police. I, Sequin, perfected this art along the Tang Dynasty. Might be just what I am look. Now, that was made by Brian, and here's one that I made, and you'll see that they have, although the same criteria applies, that there's no words of our own in either one of these, but the selection, the whole thing, will be different from one person to another. This is from San Diego up to Maine. And it's time a New York Herald Tribune cut up of articles on juvenile delinquency. The solemn accountants are jumping ship, sir, all of them, sir, and the last skimpy surplus, sir. Room for one more outside, sir, they said, and plunge seventh teenage future Molotov cocktails, last seen swimming desperately in sewage. Allies wait on knives, valiant crowns to a short 22 and heavy commitments. The Caribbean swells to a roar, a Negro snapped the advantages. Our show went on, we're proud of it. Who was rape and idleness? Anyone over homicide big enough to take punishment, Wisconsin. Milwaukee convicted of later and lesser crimes, pudgy and not pretty. The words included assault, murder, stratosphere, and his feet devoid of reality. Will Hollywood never learn? Unimaginable disaster. Royal Knights, teenage future time. And I'll read one more short selection here. This was also my cut-up material. 1 ounce, said the druggist, of shit burned down the city. Savvy shit. Had a book he gave out. Ish derby they were drafted. Mark's fourth day. We just dropped in to see some friends, a population of patrols. Mr. Flynn seeks position in rigged quiz show. Yeah, but why? Swedish, unwelcome visitor to the Warren. Talent was gone, the temple reeked of time, principal and agents in force. Bobo has attractions, more fun than a barrel of keys. He makes a pig of ice. Tomorrow is always white and blue. A fine, vigorous failure. All members are worse dysentery. A 16-year-old boy might burn in continuous operation. Everyone has left Paris. I dislike facts. Professor killed accident in U.S. Don't let me die this way. Subsequently, we cut up the...
1: Yeah, I can jump in here. So I'm interrupting him a little bit here, but you'll notice, even though this is a random process, he's talking about this cut-up process, when Burroughs does it, there's a lot more stabbings, there's a lot more violence in the imagery, even though they're supposedly being done by just random chance operations. If it was a pure chance operation, why are Brian Geisen's kind of funny society stories run amok while Burroughs has, you know, lots of, you know, random gratuitous use of drugs and stuff like that? Like, there's already a difference in the content that's happening in them by the person who's doing it, even when they're starting with the same source materials. Now, they both were picking source materials to begin with, but as you'll see, the random part of this gets a little bit troubled as it goes on. He's going to have a little bit more of an explanation about it, but just as a heads up there, there's, you know, two different people doing these same kinds of cut up, you know, slicing up pieces of text, gluing them back together, making things together, kind of surrealist games. He makes the comment about, like, painting being 50 years ahead of that. I mean, Tristan Tzara had done some, you know, similar cut up of poems, pulling them out of a hat and things like that during the Dadaist period. But and then the Surrealists had definitely played a lot of these games. But it's interesting to see Burroughs is already going in a different direction with this than a lot of other people, like, say, someone like Cage's use of aleatory in there. So we're going to go back to more of Burroughs here. We're going to do a little bit of this, and I'm going to switch to some other sources, but I wanted to get this part in because he explains himself pretty well in here and doesn't say anything too offensive, which for Burroughs is pretty rare. As a further side note, I believe every source that he mentioned in the earlier part of the talk is available online if you look for it, and not like look for it in naughty illegal places. He mentions he gave a talk that gets transcribed. There's actually on archive.org the audio of that talk. All those sources are on there. So you can find this on archive.org. Search for William Burroughs Naropa. It's a two-part lecture that he gives. It goes on. This is an hour and 16 minutes. We're not going to listen to all that. There's another equally long chunk, and then there's some questions from the audience that are pretty hilarious. So that's just some context about what we're listening to. So back to Burroughs talking about the cut-up work that he was developing with his collaborator, Brian Geisen, who was more of a visual artist person background, who then sort of took these techniques from visual art and applied them to writing. So here we're going to hear some more of that lecture.
0: The Bible, Shakespeare, Rambo, and our own writing and anything in sight. And we've made literally thousands of cut-ups. Now, when you cut and rearrange words on a page, new words emerge. For example, you have H-A on one cut page, and you place this with another cut section, and the line falls on T, cut from another word, and you now have the word hat, which was not in the original text. A new word has been created by cutting the text. And words change meaning. For example, the word drafted is into the army, moved into a context of blueprints and contracts, gives an altered meaning. New words and altered meaning are, of course, implicit in the process of cutting up and could have been anticipated. Other results were not expected. When you experiment with cut-ups over a period of time, you find that some of the cut-ups and rearranged texts seem to refer to future events. I cut up an article on written by John Paul Getty and got, "It's a bad thing to sue your own father." This was a rearrangement and wasn't in the original text. And a year later, one of his sons did sue him. I mean, it's just purely extraneous information. It meant nothing to me. I had nothing to gain on either side. In 1964, I made a cut-up and got what seemed at the time a totally inexplicable phrase, "And there is a horrid air conditioner." I didn't have an air conditioner at the time. In 1973, I had moved into a loft with a broken air conditioner, which was removed to put in a new unit, but we couldn't get anyone to take it away. And there is 300 pounds of broken air conditioner on the floor. A really horrid disposal problem. Heavy and solid and emerging from a cut-up 9 years ago. There are quite a few examples of this, and as I say, if you experiment, I think you'll turn some up sooner or later. We had no explanation for this at the time, and just suggesting the press, when you cut into the present, the future leaks out. But we simply accepted it and continued the experiments. The next step was cut-ups on the tape recorder, and Brian was the first to take this obvious step. A step becomes obvious when somebody takes it. Like 500 years of cannonballs before someone got the idea of a cannonball that explodes on contact. And that happened in the American Civil War, towards the end of the American Civil War. Probably dismissed as impractical by the military. From that point, of course, a series of steps led to long-range artillery and intercontinental missiles. Now, why did it take so long for such obvious developments? Well, perhaps because the way is blocked by preconceptions. People just don't think of it. And the first tape recorder cut-ups were a simple extension of cut-ups on paper. You record, there are many ways of doing these, but here's one way. You record, say, 10 minutes on the recorder. Then you spin the reel backwards or forwards, just like that, without recording. Stop at random and cut in a phrase. Now, of course, when you cut in that phrase, you've wiped out what's ever there, and you have a new juxtaposition. Now, how random is random? We know so much that we don't consciously know that we know that perhaps the cut-in was not random.
1: So this is another point I'm jumping in here. Like this is a sort of key thing about his use of the word random. It's got some quotes around it. Purely automated processes where it's, you know, just complete chance and there's no human involvement in it isn't really what he's going on about here. He's developing these techniques where you do a sort of iterative process. You create works by chopping up other things and splicing them together, then feeding them back in and creating these kind of feedback loops. Things start appearing and coming out of it, and those things seem to be coming. I mean, some of his explanations are sort of psychic sounding, like they're, you know, the future leaks through, but then, you know, it's immediately afterwards he gives an explanation of, like, it's not, it just helps you get rid of your preconceived notions that are in the present about the way things are, that can then open you up to an idea about something else that could happen. So he equivocates back and forth a lot on terms, which makes him interesting but also a little bit difficult to kind of pin down on things. So this idea of randomness, it's not like a pure, you know, random number generator spits out the things and that's what happens. He's talking about processes like the reel-to-reel tape editing process he's discussing. I used to do a lot of editing on reel-to-reel tape when I first started working at a radio station, and you get a really good feel for how much space is 1 second. You know, if you're going at 15 inches per second, that's 1 second, you know, 15 inches apart between there. So you start on some level knowing where things are at. I routinely would edit, make small edits to things without monitors or without headphones because I didn't have time to turn them on or a show was going on in the background. But once you get a good feel for it, you know where things are at. So if you're trying to edit out someone sneezing or something, you just know how many seconds back it was. You can generally find it. So he's using it as more of a way of being able to get in touch with, you know, he uses this phrase in here of not just things that you know, but things that you don't know that you know, getting more access to your sort of underlying memories in there. So he's going to go on for a little bit more about this, and then I'm going to jump in, talk about some other stuff, and move away from it. So just a few more minutes of Burroughs from this one lecture. It is really good, though, and the whole thing is online, and there are two sections of it. There are some audio dropouts. There's a lot of, like, left channel, right channel stuff dropping out of it, but it's basically good all the way through, and you can still understand what's going on. So do not adjust your set if it's doing something weird to the stereo image. So back to Burroughs here for a little bit.
0: Operator, on some level, knew just where he was cutting in. As you know, on some level, exactly where you were and what you were doing 10 years ago at this particular time. But you couldn't, most of you couldn't, there are a few freaks that can, make that knowledge consciously available. And the same way, while you're doing the tape, on some level, you know just exactly where your words are. So cut-ups put you in touch with what you know and do not know that you know. Now, of course, this procedure on the tape recorder produces new words by alter juxtaposition, just as new words are produced by cut-ups on paper. Well, we went on to exploit the potentials of the tape recorder, cut up, slow down, speed up, run backwards, inch the tape, that means work it back and forth across the tape head, play several tracks at once, cut back and forth between two recorders. Now, here are some tapes which Brian made with all the technical facilities of the BBC in London, and they show, I think, what can be done with a human voice and one phrase. Quite clearly, I unfortunately don't have this tape. I may have it for the next session. I asked Brian to send it along. The point is that as soon as you start experiments with slowdowns, speed-ups, overlays, and so on, you'll get new words that were not on the original recordings. There are then many ways of producing words and voices on tape that did not get there by the usual recording procedure. Words and voices that are quite definitely and clearly recognizable by a consensus of listeners. And sometimes you can clearly recognize the voice of someone who was not present at the session. Now, another procedure is to run recording of words through a, run recordings of words through a speech scrambler. I'll quote here. In 1968, with the help of Ian Somerville and Anthony Balch, I took a short passage of my recorded voice and cut it into intervals of 1/24th of a second on movie tape. Now, movie tape is larger and much easier to handle. Splicing ordinary tape is a really laborious. Of course, you can make cut-ups that way, but it's an awful lot of work. And rearrange the order of the 24th of a second intervals of recorded speech. The original words were quite unintelligible, but new words emerge. The voice is still there, and you can immediately recognize the speaker. Also, the tone of the voice remains. If the tone is friendly, hostile, poetic, sarcastic, or whatever, this will be apparent in the altered sequence. I didn't realize at the time that I was using a technique that had been in existence since 1881. And I quote from an article in New Scientist, June 4, 1970, by Richard French, entitled Electronic Arts of Noncommunication. Designs for speech scramblers go back to 1881, and the desire to make telephone and radio communications unintelligible to third parties has been with us ever since. The message is scrambled in transmission and then unscrambled at the other end. There are many of these speech scrambling devices that work on different principles. Another device, the signal is chopped up into elements, a tenth or a hundredth of a centimeter, and these elements are taken in groups of frames and rearranged in a new sequence. So you just take your tape and cut it up into very small pieces, and the pieces are rearranged into a new sequence, and this can actually be done and gives a good idea of what speech sounds like when scrambled in this way. Unfortunately, I don't have a tape of scrambled speech.
1: Due to modern technology, or at least we're going to attempt to, I'm going to try to simulate the scrambled speech. I'm just using Audacity. It's a free audio editing program. Comes with a bunch of plugins. It's got a little granular synthesis program, which does this exact thing of cutting out little bits and pieces of sounds and shuffling them around to different orders. Also, he had another tape, which he didn't have with him. He mentioned it was one that Geisen did with the resource of the BBC. I'm pretty certain from my reading of this, they took Geisen did took the phrase from the Bible, I am that I am, and did like a mathematical, like working through like every possible permutation of those words in order, and made this as a project there. So that was the one that I think that he was hoping to play and then didn't have, and then he just didn't have an example of the speech scrambler. So what I'm going to do now is I'm going to shut off this Burroughs talking thing, and we're going to try... this may explode. We'll see what happens. It's a random little plugin for Audacity. But I have a recording. As he said, from the recording, if it works right, you should be able to tell who's talking, roughly their emotional tone, things like that, without even being able to understand any of the words or any of the stuff in here. So to see if that works, I'm going to try to run this process. I'm going to try to copy as best I can the parameters he said of chopping it up into 24ths. Doing it film stock, so they just cut one frame and took the sound that went along with it. So I have a recording here. I'm going to go through and apply a granular scatter processor. If you're playing with Audacity, it's a free piece of software. Runs on Macintosh, Windows, Linux, everything else. So you can download it and play with it on your own. You can do all of the kinds of work that Burroughs is talking about. You can find ways of working with it in here. So we'll see if this actually works. I play with with the settings earlier before I came up here, and it sounded pretty decent. It may sound like unintelligible noise. So here is a scrambled piece of of someone reading a piece of text. So, so that was the scrambled version. The beginning part of it, with the way the process runs, it's copying the first few things in it. So you can probably pull out this is dedicated to, and it gets to be pretty unintelligible pretty quickly after that. I'm going to undo what I did to it, assuming it hasn't crashed here, which it may have. I'm having some problems trying to have multiple things open. To make things simpler here, that was me reading the introductory dedication to Cities of the Red Knight by William Burroughs. I had read it before. It seems like this plugin is not the most reliable one. So I'm going to reopen it up again with the original text, let you be able to hear a little bit of it. But it was doing the same process of taking 24th of a second chunks, copying them, shuffling them around within a few seconds of where they were originally. It wasn't even doing anything like randomly dumping them all in. It was just like, you know, it had to be within a couple seconds of it. So it wasn't even as random as the process Burroughs was describing. And it got pretty hard to tell anything about it other than you could definitely tell that it was a male speaker. Probably you got that it was me, and that I wasn't screaming, I wasn't yelling, I wasn't crying, I wasn't pleading. It was just sort of reading in a fairly flat tone of voice. I'm going to open up the original file now here and.

0: the Lord of Abominations, Umwala. His face is a mass of entrails. His breath is the stench of dung and the perfume of death. Dark angel of all that is excreted and sours. Lord of decay. Lord of the future. Who rides on a whispering south wind. To Pazuzu. Lord of fevers and plagues. Dark angel of the four winds, with rotting genitals from with which he howls through sharpened teeth over stricken cities. To Cthulhu, the sleeping serpent who cannot be summoned. To the Ikaru, who suck the blood of men since they desire to become men. To the Lalusu, who haunt the places of men. To Gilal and Lilith, who invade the beds of men and whose children are born in secret places. To Adu, raiser of storms, who can fill the night sky with brightness. To Mala, lord of courage and bravery. To Zakarun, whose number is 23 and who kills in an unnatural fashion. To Zaurin, a warrior among warriors. To Itzamna, spirit of the early mists and showers. To Ixchel, the spider web that catches the dew of the morning. To Zuhukak, virgin fire. To Adziz, the master of cold. To Kaku Pocket, who works in fire. To Ixtab, goddess of ropes and snares, patroness of those who hang themselves. To Shmon, the silent one, twin brother of Ixtab.
1: And that's where the thing cuts out. So, the file there that I'd recorded, this was, we had a power outage, as you may have noticed, when there was no power for anyone in the immediate area. And I was left to, do whatever I could, amuse myself with a cell phone. So I thought I needed to have some, files to record things. So I recorded it with that. There were some, little translation problems, but even with the background noise, even recorded on a crappy microphone, even hearing, all of the, crickets and things in the background, all the frogs, some passing cars and everything, even with that run through this mangling process, you could still be able to recognize a lot of things about what was being said. You know, the way it's being said, the medium, you know, being the message, the kind of McLuhan kind of thing comes through really clear there. So that was the kind of thing he was trying to show with the tape that he didn't have. There's a similar sort of thing going on with the Brian Geisen tape that he also did not have. So those were the tape examples I've tried to simulate here. Now that Audacity will stop crashing. There we go. Everything will be much better. Okay. So we've got, do we need to do it at the top of the hour? So we should 10 minutes. Okay. So I'll do a little bit more here. I'm going to try to wrap up the kind of theoretical part and get to the playing you some music and some other stuff as opposed to just some talking. They being William S. Burroughs, Brian Geisen, and particularly Ian Somerville, who he mentions kind of in passing, but was the one who actually provided a lot of the technical know-how, particularly the access to the recorders and things like that, had started examining how technology and media could manipulate texts and words and ideas and be able to play with our associations with them. And then they started expanding outward to, instead of one person sitting there with a tape machine editing things around and making some sort of strange story, what if we use these machines to broadcast, to reach out to large numbers of people? Could we manipulate or input ideas out into the public? What effects can we have on things? And those are really the ideas that get covered in the two essays that I've been looking at a lot, which is The Invisible Generation and then The Electronic Revolutions. They lay out a lot of ideas, mostly in terms of tape recorders, but they're really focused on things like dozens of people carrying portable tape recorders around or getting access to broadcasting equipment. So it's about transmission, carrying ideas around, and he really uses a lot of disease terminology throughout his talk about transmission, like transmitting of disease. That's why the sort of proposal for my project is, you know, transmission as contagion in both the medical sense and in kind of the anthropological primitive magic theory of contagion kind of ideas. Burroughs happily moves back and forth between those kinds of frames of reference with no qualms or problems whatsoever. So those are where he's coming from on these. He wrote these essays. They happened during kind of a

0: weird time period for him. He had written, he basically hadn't written anything and spent a lot of time, doing a lot of drugs. He was a drug addict, wandered about, squandering his parents' money, had ended up moving to, he was friends though with people who did become authors. They thought he was a smart guy, convinced him to start writing things. He wrote some not so impressive books. His first couple books were really not that great. And then after several horrible things happened, including him accidentally killing his wife, he fled the country, left to Tangiers to do a lot of drugs, but actually write as well in between. He actually was able to get through a two-year period, wrote about 1,000 pages of manuscript that then get edited together to become his first major novel, which is Naked Lunch. After Naked Lunch, he meets Brian Geisen and then develops this cut-up technique that we've been talking about here. Naked Lunch didn't directly use the cut-up technique. He didn't have a theory behind what he was doing with it. He just kind of did stuff. After that, he took the same leftover materials that he had been using to make the novel Naked Lunch and ran them through these cut-up processes to then make what it's called the Nova Trilogy. There's Nova Express, The Ticket Exploded, and Soft Machine. They're kind of a science fiction-y story. They recycle characters and scenes from Naked Lunch. He also did another book that was kind of a recycling of three of the four of them, Dead Fingers Talk, so did it a different way. So he kind of rehashed and reworked through a bunch of stuff and then kind of got to a dead end. He kind of used up all of the material he had written during this sort of burst of creativity. He'd cut everything together in as many ways as possible. Felt like he'd really kind of done his simple cut-up thing of just writing stories or playing with tapes to generate text for it, and wanted to move on to something else and something new. He also moved around. He was in Tangiers for a while. Then he left. He bounced back and forth between Paris. He got moved to London for a while. He was kind of unhappy there. He wrote a lot of very cranky letters about how much he disliked living in London and didn't like the weather. He had a major, major falling out with his publisher. His father died, and his father had been supported with money. He had gotten involved with the Church of Scientology very enthusiastically at one point in time, and then had a very acrimonious falling out with them. And random trivia in the letters he writes, he mentions meeting Neil Gaiman, the comic book guy's dad, who is a Scientologist. Like, that's one of the people that they sent to talk to him, because Neil's dad apparently was nice, and they thought that we could lure William back, and it didn't work out. Though he did write nice things about him, so it was sort of an odd little passing there. Anyhow, so he got to the sort of loose ends in London. He had this crazy scheme he wanted to do. I'm going to talk more about that crazy scheme after we do the top of the hour thing, but that happened after he moved to the United States. So there's sort of this big break, 1974. He comes to the United States, and this is where then a lot of the work that I'm looking at really starts coming to the fore. He'd started some of it earlier in 1970, but he really starts going in onto it. So I'll get into that after we do our mandated top of the hour things.
1: 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All right, continue.
0: Okay, our mandated duties have been performed. They're very important. So we have our little story. Burroughs has come to the United States. He had this scheme, and this is where my project has led me to something I wasn't aware of earlier on that I'm now very interested in, because I didn't really quite get why he came to the United States. He had a job at City College for teaching one class. Even in the bestest of good old days at CUNY, I cannot imagine that one class as an adjunct professor, even then, would be able to be worth like traveling across the country for. So I did some readings through Burroughs' notes. He figured out, he had this idea that he had these experiments that he wanted to do, that he'd been doing these kind of tape manipulation experiments and kind of psychic experiments and having these future prediction experiences and stuff, all these sort of crazy Burroughs Marozian things, and he thought he could found this, like, Institute for Advanced Research or an academy. He uses the term academy a lot. And he wanted to build it somewhere or multiple somewheres, but he was going to start somewhere. So he writes a lot of letters to everybody he knows trying to figure out where it's the best place to go, because he was really happy in Tangier for a while. It was this international zone in between some wars, so nobody really owned it and he could do what he wanted to do, and then that kind of ended. He thought London, hey, swinging London of the 60s, and then it turned into the 70s, and it was a bad place to be. So it was kind of like living in like the Clash songs or something. Like, it was, you know, it was not a good place for him to be at, and it was expensive. I found two things. Ginsberg gets him, recommends him for the job at City College, which I think is amusing that Ginsberg doesn't recommend him for a job at Brooklyn College, where Ginsberg is actually at, because Ginsberg doesn't want to get into trouble when his buddy does something bad. So he recommends it to the other related school, but not the one he's actually at, which shows that Ginsberg was a very smart man. The other thing is he had a falling out with his publishing company. He had switched over from Olympia, who had done his earlier works, and basically hadn't paid him for anything. He thought he didn't sell books in America for a long time. He thought nobody in America bought them, and then he found out like they owed him like $5,000, and he was very angry about this, and there's lots of crankier and crankier letters going back and forth between them. He gets signed to a new book publishing company, one that through Dover. John Calder, I think, is involved in the whole process with it, and they actually pay him. And they somehow, in negotiating things, screw up, and they move the money that was supposed to go for his UK sales, got put into his American account, and because of a bunch of tax things, he was like, oh, well, just leave it there. So he had this sort of like tax incentive to not have to change currencies and stuff. He gets offered the job at City College through Ginsberg, telling them no, really, he won't yell and scream at students, he'll be good, he'll show up, he'll work real hard. He totally didn't do that. It was apparently a disaster. But the third thing, and it's in the letter, there's actually in the collection of letters they have to Ginsberg. Ginsberg's letters are all very well organized and very well attested to, so when Burroughs writes to him, we know where it's at. Ginsberg bought a farm in upstate New York. It was at Cherry Valley, and it's still owned by the Ginsberg his estate. There was the Council on Poetry, I think, was the name of the organization. He founded a nonprofit, and they bought this farm. It was in a secluded place. They originally, his plan was, he had a lot of friends who were on a lot of drugs, and he had the idea that if they could go to a nice place in the countryside where maybe they couldn't score drugs very easily, and they could just sort of chill out and do some work and kind of sort themselves out, kind of a refuge for his, all those people in Howl, all the best minds of his generation that he's seen, blah blah blah, we've all read Howl. So he wanted to try to make like a retreat for them, and he bought the place, and it's still owned by his estate, and it kind of worked for a while. But he writes in the letter to Burroughs that, oh, your crazy psychic research academy where you're going to train people to do predict the future with tape manipulation or whatever it is that you're doing, or build orgone accumulators, I'm not really certain. Yeah, that sounds great, and you can totally do that here. So Ginsberg offers him the use of the place as like this Burroughs Academy, and he's really excited about that. Like, that's actually the thing in the letter he writes back about. Like, he's like, okay, thanks for the job. Yeah, sure, I'll be able to. But, I'll be able to do this big thing. He never really does it, though. He comes to the United States. He teaches at City College, goes through his one semester there. They don't want him back. He doesn't want to go back. Ginsberg leaves from being more involved in Cherry Valley, and he ends up becoming involved at the Naropa Institute, which then becomes Naropa University, where we heard that initial tape recording from was from there. And he was involved in a project there, particularly summer classes. Burroughs taught there a lot, so they did have Burroughs as a teacher there, but it wasn't wasn't like, come develop your psychic powers with Bill. It was, you know, learn to take stories and stuff. But like the lecture we're listening to was one of the lectures that he gave there. And when he says these things like, I hope you'll try to do these experiments, he really was hoping. It wasn't a rhetorical device. I think he really thought that he could explain these techniques he had for this crazy research of his, and people would pick it up and other people would try it out, and he would build this community, and there'd be this sort of, you know, advanced academy of study. That didn't really happen. He didn't really do that, but he had an influence on a lot of other people who did kind of similar things. And this is where we start moving into the much more musical entertainment portion of tonight's festivities. Burroughs, when he came to the United States, became kind of famous, and he there was this weird phase where they had him interview David Bowie for a rock magazine called Crawdaddy, and it was actually a great interview. They have a really great conversation that you kind of expect him to be like, I'm interviewing this rock guy, I'm a famous author, what? But no, he's really talking to him and having a great time. They share a lot of ideas, and Burroughs thinks the idea that we'll all become androgynous space gods sounds fabulous. So him, Ziggy Stardust, everything's pretty cool there. So he does some of that. He interviews lots of other people. He starts meeting rock stars, hanging out with them. And he starts being read by people who read them because they know their favorite rock star reads them. And it sort of goes on from there. So this is where we're going to start getting into some music parts here. I am going to start, though, first with two pieces of music that influenced Burroughs. One is a blues song from the 1920s. I don't think this is the original version. This is Josh White doing it, but it's called Evil Hearted Me. If you know about his incidents that has occurred, particularly the accidental shooting his wife in the head incident that occurred, he was obsessed with the song long before that happened. Bits and pieces of it show up in his letters. He'll quote from it all over the place. So it's a blues song, I think, said originally from the 1920s. He would have heard it when he was growing up. This is Josh White doing his version of it. After that, I'm going to just go straight into another piece that influenced him. While he was in Tangiers and also in Morocco, he became very associated with a group called the Master Musicians of Jujuka. They were a sort of mountain group of people that had these musical traditions, plus also sort of strange holdover religious things. They were nominally Muslims, but they had these strange rites where once a year one of them would dress up in goat skins and dance around and flog people that he viewed as some sort of continuation of the rites of Pan. He had a big obsession with Pan. He's responsible or partly responsible for bringing them to the attention of the outside world. Lots of people went and did music with them. So there's going to be a recording of Ornette Coleman, who is one of his favorite musicians as well, playing with Bachir Attar, one of the master musicians of Jujuka. This is off of Road to Jujuka. So some 1920s blues and then some Ornette Coleman with, as Burroughs tried to call them, the world's 4,000-year-old rock band, the master musicians of Jujuka. So here's Evil Hearted Me.

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And that was, that was not the stop button. That's what that was. That was the Master Musicians of Jujuka from Morocco, with, Ornette Coleman. Burroughs is a huge fan of Ornette Coleman's music, and also, one of the people involved with, like, sort of discovering the Master Musicians of Jujuka. They've just only been doing it for 4,000 years or whatever they've been doing. And we started with a blues song that had influenced him. So that was sort of things that were influences upon him. We're now going to go into a couple songs that are collaborations with him, or that he was involved with the projects of them directly. You may have been able to pick up from the first couple notes there, but he was involved in a production called the Black Rider. It had Tom Waits doing music, and it was a Robert Wilson production. It was a big deal. He's wrote part of the libretto for it. It's sort of a retelling of a German fairy tale, which means, of course, everybody dies and it's horrible, but with drugs as sort of the main underlying theme to it. After that, we're going to go into a change here into a piece Fuse, the Five Stages, or the Five Steps. This is a piece done by one among the people involved with it was a Mr. Paul D. Miller, better known as DJ Spooky, that subliminal kid. The stage name that he uses is really, he always refers to it as a constructed persona. He tries to separate the person that is DJ Spooky, the subliminal kid, from Paul Miller, who's just this guy. One of the reasons why it's a constructed persona is the subliminal kid is a character from the Nova trilogy that William S. Burroughs wrote. Like, he's a character that, by use of recordings and playing these back, influences and shapes the way that the world happens. The early DJ Spooky's first album, it was all done famously with just turntables and a sampler. There's no instruments on it. It's just, you know, just samples being put together, collaging and doing these cut ups. It was just a very consciously a cut up, but in a very hip hop idiom, just as Burroughs didn't invent like music concrete or anything. He wasn't really aware of a lot of these things, but kind of reinvented them on his own. He invented a lot of techniques that also show up in other places, especially about sampling, turntablism, things like that. He described a lot of things doing with tape that sound very much like what turntables do. So other people have sort of drawn connections from between there, been able to find useful ideas out of his writings and conceptual work around them that he wouldn't have been aware of at all. So we're going to start with Tom Waits from The Black Rider with The Black Rider, the original theme. It sort of lays out the whole story. You'll pretty much get what goes on here. It's a sad, sad story. And then we go into this piece, Fuse, The Five Steps. It's not only does it have DJ Spooky, the subliminal kid who's named after a Burroughs character in it, it samples a recording of a piece, and I'm going to talk about this here, that I really want to find. There was an audio version of it made, but it hasn't been published, and they're going to be publishing it hopefully as part of the Burroughs Centennial. So there's a method to this. But first, Tom Waits, The Black Rider, and then we're going to go into Fuse, DJ Spooky, and some other people off of Rhythm Science.

exposure, space, space, space. Forget a dead empire and build a living republic. 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

0: consolidate revolutionary gains, 5 steps are necessary. Number 1. Proclaim a new era and set up a new calendar. Space. Number 2. Replace alien language. Space. Number 3. Destroy or neutralize alien god. Space. Number 4. Destroy alien machinery of government control. Space. Number 5. Number 1. Take wealth and land from individual aliens. Number 2. Space. Number 3. Space. Number 3.
1: Destroy or neutralize alien god.
0: Number 4.
1: Number
0: space.
1: Space.
0: Number 5.
1: Destroy alien machinery of government.
0: Space. Space. Number 1. Take space and land from individual aliens.
1: Number 2.
2: And that was Fuse, The 5 Steps. It's off of the album Rhythm Science. DJ Spooky, That's a Little Kid, with William S. Burroughs reading on that. He didn't record that for that song. That is from a recording that I'm going to talk about here in a little bit. The thing we heard before that, Black Rider, Tom Waits singing. It was a theatrical production. Burroughs did some writing for it. He also sings in one part of it. I spared you that part. Part that Burroughs is reading from, there's a third essay that kind of ties together the two that I've been looking at that I didn't know existed until I dug through all of his letters and found all the stuff about it. It's called The Revised Boy Scout Manual. It didn't get published as a bound book. He had prints and everything ready to go for it, but just never happened. They did release, though, a recording of him reading it. There was a 3 1-hour cassettes put out of him reading parts from this book called The Revised Boy Scout Manual. One part of it, the side B of the first cassette, got transcribed by the people from research. Vic Vale did transcribe out the text for it, so that has gotten published as text form there. But the book itself has not gotten published, and it's a mixture of things like these sort of a how-to manual to overthrow a government. There's another piece out of it that did get published, which was more of a meditation technique. It's kind of an odd mixture of stuff. It's intentionally shocking. He's intentionally written parts of it to jar the reader. I found some letters he's talking about, like part of it is trying to make these sort of jumps and breaks in your associations between things in the way that his cut up techniques did. But it was all about manipulating the mass media and the use of transmission and broadcast and things like that, moving beyond just individual tape manipulations or individual manipulations of your own media, but being able to spread and control that in the outside world. And he was very fascinated about that, wanted to have lots and lots of people doing experiments in it, trying out all these new techniques, maybe, you know, developing amazing psychic powers. Wouldn't that be great? And it never really happened. Like, he never really had it happen on his own. But he did have other people who picked up his ideas. As he got older, a younger generation decided that he was really cool, and read a lot of stuff and took a lot of his ideas as a big influence, and he got to know some of these people. There was a group of musicians that he had gotten to be very familiar with. Originally, they were a Fluxus performance group called Coombe Transmissions. They then go on to become the first industrial band. They coined the term industrial music, Throbbing Gristle, when they added Peter Christofferson, who was the graphics designer for Hypnosis Designs and connected with Malcolm McLaren, and also added Chris Carter, who worked for the BBC and had some technical skills to build some electronic instruments and things like that. So they go on to become Throbbing Gristle. Throbbing Gristle in many ways embodies Burroughs' obsessions and ideas, and they released on their record label, they had a label called Industrial Records, and Industrial Records were Throbbing Gristle and several other bands, and one of the things that was released on there was a recording of William S. Burroughs' spoken word pieces. He was very, very involved with them, so they were sort of interconnected. When Throbbing Gristle ceased to throb for a while, its throbbing went away for a bit. They reorganized into a few different camps, and a group called Psychic TV formed, and that was mostly Genesis Beorage with Peter Christopherson, and then some various other people pulled along with them. At the time that they did this, they kind of decided that, you know, fan clubs aren't good. We should have like a cult or a religion or something even cooler than that. So they formed a organization very much based off of Burroughs, you know, Burroughs Academy 23, his idea that he had for this sort of, you know, psychic training regimen and stuff, that referred themselves as the Temple of Psychic Youth, with their fancy, funny spellings that they used to break the holds of language and all that sort of thing and make it impossible to send emails to them. Oh, I got bad. Anyhow, they wrote a lot of things, published a lot of stuff, but they were very heavily influenced by Burroughs. That sort of group of people then split off into some various other musical projects. I'm just going to do two more songs to sort of represent that sort of tangent of people that were friends of Burroughs, took up a lot of his ideas, championed them, introduced them. My introduction to Burroughs, I would have known he existed as an author because I had a high school literature class. I mean, you know, you learned that much out of it, but I wouldn't have known about his writing and theory and all those other things if I hadn't known about things through like, you know, a lot of the like early industrial music scene. And by industrial music, I mean like Throbbing Gristle and then Coil and Psychic TV and things like that, not thumping disco with distortion on top of it. Though Throbbing Gristle definitely some disco moments to it, but their disco was more genuine, I think. Anyhow, so we're going to start with a Psychic TV doing a cover of a Pink Floyd song. I'm trying to mix as many possible influences in kind of a collage-y, cut-up-y sort of way here. A Pink Floyd song that is misattributed as having its name taken from a William S. Burroughs story. It's Set the Controls for the Heart of the Sun. Somebody wrote a book. They claim that it was taken as a quote from Nova Express. There's a phrase kind of like it. Michael Moorcock actually then changed that phrase and made it. That's where the actual phrase "Set the Controls for the Heart of the Sun" came from. While I'm doing random trivia, if you've ever heard the song "Black Juju" by Alice Cooper, the original one, you can play them along to each other because it's a total ripoff of this song. They didn't think anybody in America would have heard it, so they totally ripped it off. So here's Psychic TV covering a Pink Floyd song, a later incarnation of Psychic TV. And then after that, as I mentioned, that there were two sort of people who went off into the sort of Temple of Psychic Youth crowd there. One of them was Peter Christopherson. He formed a musical project called Coil with his then partner, Jeff Rushton, known as John Balance. Both of them are sadly dead. It is a sad, sad thing. They died a few years back in different circumstances. The world is a sadder and less shiny place because of it. But there's a lovely tribute album to them. So we're going to be hearing a cover version of The Dark Age of Love by Coil, done by this cover album with the called This Immortal Coil, which I thought was kind of a not that great name. But anyhow, so Psychic TV doing a cover, and then a cover of Coil. And then we'll talk about some more other stuff.

And that was a tribute to Coil off of the song Dark Age of Love off of the album Dark Age of Love, a tribute to Coil after both of the members of it had died. Before that, we heard, instead of somebody doing a cover of Coil, we heard Psychic TV doing a cover of a Pink Floyd song, the song title that's erroneously attributed as being a quote from the William S. Burroughs song, but it's not really. Both of those, both the musicians, at least the original ones, were involved with an organization that really did, in a lot of ways, pattern itself off of Burroughs' idea of this sort of academy, and you know, like they even adopted a lot of the obsessions with broadcast and transmission. Their symbol that they used, the psychic cross, was copied off of, among other things, a television aerial. Unlike other organizations, which might have lodges or temples or whatever spooky things, they had stations. They were, you know, the idea of like being able to sort of spread ideas and shape the way that the world exists through these kinds of broadcast media. Lots of meditative techniques involving watching television static, which only worked on the old-fashioned televisions when you'd watch the little beam go back and forth. You had right, you watched it long enough. But so that was some people that musicians that Burroughs had influenced, where a lot of his ideas did get kind of picked up and carried on, but they never actually finally arrived into what he was originally talking about, and did so for quite a while. It wasn't like he just sort of randomly got an idea of like, hey, it would be fun if I ran this academy and we did this, you know, Institute of Advanced Research. He really talked about it for years. He was looking for places. He would just

Seamless transition. I've been able to kind of keep a flow, connecting all these ideas together here. So I'm going to backtrack a little bit to a thing here. So we've mentioned two facts. One was that the power went out, which you all already know this, and I was left to my own devices to keep myself amused and to do things. I'm here on my residency, so I'm going to make most of it. I also mentioned one of the musicians and one of the people that sort of picked up a lot of Burroughs' ideas was this performance art group originally called Coombe Transmissions. It was very much part of the Fluxus art scene. They were involved in a lot of male art things. They were involved in a lot of scandals because of their shocking performances and happenings and things like that. So they definitely were involved in this whole Fluxus art scene. Amongst the people in that Fluxus art scene, which Burroughs had connections with as well, at the Nova Convention 1978, John Cage was one of the speakers that was there, the same use of indeterminacy and these sort of social things were there, so he was aware of it. One of the main people of the sort of Fluxus theory was this person, Dick Higgins, and Dick Higgins coined the term intermedia. I mentioned this simply because I used to, at one point in time, was a curator of an intermedia gallery. So they just meant, you know, new technology. They didn't really think about the history of it, but it was nice to see that we're being carried over. And through reasons I'm not entirely certain of, but I'm certain the fine folks here at Wavefarm can explain, they've come into the possession of a set of orchestral chimes that were owned by Dick Higgins. And I happen to be a percussionist. I play percussion electronics for Ghost Ensemble in New York. So I saw them. They needed a little bit of fixing up. They still need a little bit more stuff, but I did some stuff to get them to be playable. The power went out. I was left with nothing to do, so I recorded the world's quietest jam session on the orchestral chimes. I've ordered a set of real hammers. So you're supposed to play them with these chime hammers. So what I'm going to try to do here is play a recording that I made on my cell phone, which is not the greatest audio quality, but still useful. Me just loosely improvising and playing with them as softly as I can. Scamper down the stairs, try not to break my neck in the process. If I get down there and then start making chime-like musical sounds, we will then crossfade over, switch over from the pre-recorded earlier things. I'll play out the rest of the show, and then we'll be able to wrap things up here. So I've been really thrilled to get to be able to be a resident here, and it's been great to get to share my work outside of this with you, the listening audience. I'm always very excited when people listen to radio, because radio is really cool. Okay, so without further ado, here are some recordings of orchestral chimes being played that may suddenly transform into live sounds of orchestral chimes being played.

voix au banquet de l'année. 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

0: 1, 0, 3, 4, 5, 6, 7, 8, 9, 0. 1, 0, 3, 4, 5, 6, 7, 8, 9, 0. 1, 0, 3, 4, 5, 6, 7, 8, 9, 0. 4, 6, 5, 9, Trennung. 3, 3. 4, 6, 5, 9, Trennung. 3, 3.
1: Hello?
2: Hello?
1: Hello?
2: Hello. How are you?
1: Who is this?
2: What's up?
1: Who are you?
2: Who are you? What you doing?
1: You called me!
2: I called you?
1: Ha ha ha, my fucking ass!
2: I didn't call you, you called me. Well, that kind of language, you might just well hang up, because I'm gonna.
1: Fuck you!
3: Hello?
2: Hello?
3: Hello?
2: Hello?
3: Who is this?
2: Hello. How are you?
3: All right.
2: What's up?
3: Whatever isn't down.
2: Who are you? What you doing?
3: Who am I talking to?
2: I called you.
3: Who is this?
2: I didn't call you. You called me.
3: I didn't call you. I think you...
2: Well, that kind of language, you might just well hang up, because I'm gonna...
3: I think you have the wrong number.
4: Hello?
3: Hello?
4: Hello?
3: Hello?
4: Yes?
3: Who is this?
4: Who'd you call?
3: All right.
4: No, I think you got a wrong number.
3: Whatever isn't down.
4: Try again.
3: Who am I talking to?
4: Is this Bobby? Is it Bobby?
3: Who is this?
4: It's R.
3: I didn't call you. I think you had...
4: Well, you came up.
3: I think you have the wrong number.
4: I didn't call you. Somebody called me. I don't know who it is. Try again.
5: Hello?
4: Hello?
5: Hello?
4: Hello?
5: Hi?
4: Yes?
5: Can you hear me? Yes, can you hear me?
4: Who'd you call?
5: Sorry?
4: No, I think you got a wrong number.
5: No problem.
4: Try again?
5: I'm sorry? You called.
4: Is this Bobby?
5: You called me.
4: Is it Bobby?
5: Bye bye.
6: Hello.
5: Hello.
6: Hello.
5: Hello.
6: Yes.
5: Hi.
6: Who is this?
5: Can you hear me? Yes, can you hear me?
6: Yes, who is this?
5: Sorry?
6: Who is this?
5: No problem.
7: Hello?
6: Hello?
7: Hello? Hello?
6: Hello?
7: Hello?
6: Yes?
7: Who's this?
6: Who is this?
7: Lisa, who's this?
6: Yes, who is this?
7: Who's this?
6: Who is this?
7: I'm not telling you until you tell me who it is. Hello? Hello?
8: Hello?
7: Hello?
8: Hello?
7: Hello? Hello?
8: Hello? Yes?
7: Hello? Who's this?
8: Who is this?
7: Lisa, who's this?
8: This is Darren.
7: Who's this?
8: Who's Lisa?
7: I'm not telling you until you tell me who it is.
8: You're calling here. Who are you calling?
7: Hello?
8: Hello?
7: Hello?
8: Hello? Hello? What? They're not answering me, though.
9: Hello?
8: Hello?
9: Hello?
8: Hello?
9: Hello?
8: Hello?
9: What do you want?
8: Yes?
9: I said, what do you want?
8: Who is this?
9: You fucking called me, asshole.
8: This is Darren.
9: Darren? Darren who?
10: Frank Sapostoli.
9: Hello.
10: Hello, who's that?
9: Hello.
10: Who's calling?
9: Hello.
10: Yes?
9: What do you want?
10: Who's calling?
9: I said, what do you want?
10: I don't know who's calling.
9: You fucking called me, asshole.
10: I don't know.
9: Darren? Darren who?
10: I'm sorry, I think you have a wrong number.
11: Hello?
10: Frank Sapostoli.
11: Hello?
10: Hello, who's that? Who's calling? Yes?
11: I'm sorry, I speak English.
10: Who's calling?
11: Hello? Who's calling?
10: I don't know who's calling.
11: You don't know who's calling?
10: I don't know.
11: Okay, because I think you got a wrong number. Are you calling me anyway?
10: I'm sorry, I think you have a wrong number.
11: Okay, bye.
12: 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The project presents authors of the younger and middle generation who create mainly independent music and sound art projects in various art forms in the institutional and non-institutional frame for theater, dance, film, ballet, performance art, festivals, events, installations, internet and experimental projects of a local and international scope. The project Zvučiti, Sounding, brings together the works and music of artists, composers and sound researchers. Podcast units of the individual authors are broadcasted on the FM in Ljubljana, Slovenia, and streamed on the internet in the frame of Radio Zona project, as well in the live program and internet broadcast on the internet radio Radio Art Mobile Rome, Italy, and Novi Radio Beograd. Teja Hvala, Co-Effectuation, Maja Delak and Luka Prinčić, alias Vanda and Nova Deviator. The collaboration between Maja Delak and Luka Prinčić began last year with the performance Ways of Love and continued with Frozen Images. The latter was credited to pseudonyms Vanda and Nova Deviator. Maja Delak is this year's recipient of the Prešern Foundation Award, a choreographer and dancer who has behind her a considerable number of collaborations with different musicians, dancers, actors, and choreographers. The same goes for the musician, DJ, and intermedia artist Luka Prinčić, who first appeared as a performer precisely in the joint projects with Maja Delak, while in this exchange, Vanda picked up the microphone for the first time, wrote the lyrics for their trippy electro tracks, and also sang them. Their projects intertwine many, often colliding languages, rhythm, voice, music, noise, video, photography, theory, manifestos, poetry. It seems that their repertory investigation, this courageous picking up from all over, wagered on the possibility of their own surprise over the outcomes of their collaborative process and over what may emerge from their overlapping dissonances, resonances, slips, and congruences. It seems that their wager is won, as they have offered to the home audiences a new aesthetics and politics. Well, at least to the part of the audience who had missed or overlooked the Ljubljana-based queer dissidents from the 80s. Maja Delak and Luka Prinčić's performative events scream with punk ethics and kitschy porn chic aesthetics, which come together also in Western grassroots or DIY feminism of the third wave. I was reminded of the fact that this feminism skirted the borders of our country precisely at their appearance at the international feminist and queer festival Red Dawns, where Frozen Images resonated as a genuine manifesto. It was a moment of relief and joy and empowerment, because the authors intentionally and unbendingly, passionately and sexily approach the themes that are rarely dealt with in our space, certainly not at the same time. Lust for enjoyment, anxiety, hypersexualization and pornification of our bodies, violence, idealization of love, and of course, the motor of everything, consumerism. Ways of Love meander between the sampled or temporarily frozen scenes of two types of gender roles. Those marked with violence and those founded on consensual submission and dominance. The insight into how to become aware of the power relations in relationships and how to break the vicious circle of violent love is disclosed in the performance precisely with the emptying of form, which could not be other than violent and painful. The second performance event, Frozen Images, raised a possibility of stirring up and overcoming the violence we exert over ourselves, under the pressure of buy and sell images of sex appeal, beauty, health, youth, and success, with laughter, with lust, with objectifying to our own taste, with our own perverseness, and again, with love. This sumptuous and made-for-all-senses multimedia work by Maja Delak and Luka Prinčić is a genuine cut-and-paste, a swift image and sound collage that allows for many readings and listenings, many feelings and reflections. But only after one tears away from the fleeting images and voicings, only after one dances to the Wild Riot Girl version of You Don't Own Me, with Vanda and Deviator jumping all over the stage. And this may very well be the most beautiful achievement or co-effectuation Maja Delak and Luka Prinčić's collaboration. Their accessibility and clarity, despite the work's decenteredness, makes their work inspiring and empowering. Ultimately also because the You from You Don't Own Me does not refer to a man made of flesh and blood, but rather to Martel or some other corporation that imposes patriarchal patterns of behavior for everyday use.

0: We work with sound, music, text, video, sensors, body action, costumes, even online audiovisual streaming. We work with variety of media.
1: I think that each person, and it counts as well for an artist, is constituted with his own focus, statement, act, thought. I think each person follows his or her interest, and through going deep into that research of that interest comes to certain answers that constitute him or her. It may stay with one interest for a really long time and find different forms of it, like minimal, maximal, different media, one media. But arriving to the satisfying answer, maybe, it brings at the same time some maybe artistic product, maybe, in the sense of like creation. Or it can mean as well a certain personal growth that takes you to maybe another interest, or just making a deeper step into the same question again. So I guess that for me, it's these two things, the personal artistic growth, even maybe spiritual growth, the things that are probably reflected in his or her work. So different medias then, I guess they are just some kind of tools.

0: We believe that subject formation is linked to the question of politics of representation. It seems that we can try to locate in many ways the dispersed power that objectify our bodies and manipulate their representations as coherent, fixed, stable subjects, and then try to subvert and fight these powers back. However, by using a technology of transmission, of broadcast, a digital version of televisual, enhanced with the effect of remoteness and a kind of digital presence, we want to explore the possibilities of self-imaging. We want to activate the processes of displacement, projection, and identification. We are looking into possible new ways of seeing, being seen, and producing subjects of postmodern space body, who embrace its ambiguities and disorientations, rather than erasing, suppressing, and otherwise attempting to master them. My body and its parts are objects that I have to manage, repair, because they are not good enough. I have to coat them, varnish them, polish, powder, paint them, always and continually make them younger to be closer to the fantasy, the frozen image that increasingly presents itself as reality. Mastering my body gave me the sensation of my power, my freedom. Stuffing, sucking, saliva, moisture, hairiness, oral pacification. Where does the pleasure come from? We are supposed to look hypersexualized, behave like hot pussies or tight, bloated stallions who enact their voluptuousness here and now, anywhere. Yet another example in the endless, all-pervading commodification. The abuse of power comes as no surprise.
1: Stereotypes are not just images we have of gender, but they are, we might say, an accumulated effect of social relations.
2: I believe that abuse is not just an individual issue, but a social community issue. And it connects to the positions of power towards positions of non-power. So do you see the abuse of power?
0: I think one of the most visible forms of abuse of power is exploitation of the artist's work by capitalists or by capitalistic structures. Maybe this is one of the most visible ones for me. How an artwork has to be sold and manufactured and turned into a commodity in order to somehow pay back to the artist. It's in a form of a very materialistic system. So I believe in something more. I believe that there is a level of engagement between people that is needed, that is very necessary for us to survive, actually, that is very different from this kind of materialistic, capitalistic kind of

If you like to feel enclosed within a claustrum and I like to put my arms around you, we can both enjoy a particular kind of embrace. If you like to be kissed and I like to kiss you, we may enjoy each other. If you like to be sucked or beaten and I like to suck or bite you, we may enjoy each other. If you like to have your skin rubbed and I like to do this to you, we can enjoy each other. If you enjoy sexual pleasure and I enjoy giving you sexual pleasure, we can enjoy each other. If you enjoy being dominated and I enjoy controlling you, we may enjoy each other. If you wish to be like me and I wish to have you imitate me, we can enjoy each other. Je m'imagine dans les bras d'une personne belle et tiède, qui satisfasse tous mes besoins, pas de doute. 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

If you wish to cling, be held and supported, and I wish to cling, be held and supported, it may not be possible for us to satisfy each other. If you wish to be hugged, and I wish to be hugged, we may not satisfy each other. If you wish to be praised, and I wish to be praised, we may not be able to praise each other enough to enjoy each other. If you wish to be instructed and controlled, and I wish to be instructed and controlled, we may frustrate each other. If you like to be kissed and I like to kiss you, but require a preliminary show of affection from you, and you can show this only after you have been kissed, then we cannot enjoy each other. If you like to exhibit yourself and I like to look at you, but you require that I look at you before you will exhibit yourself, and I will only look at you if you exhibit yourself, then we cannot enjoy each other. Feel of excitement.

I'm not your friend. I don't understand. I'm not patient. I do not rush. I don't want to think. I'm not kind. I'm no less than everything.

self, production of one's own images, own tools, own dances, music and noise, words and screams. It is not alone some romantic genius, but an active, politically incorrect remixing of the culture and media with which it is intertwined. Piracy is thus a rejected, redefined, or upgraded style. Make self, autoporn, samizdat, copy me. Mix it down and mash it up.

Hugh Hefner introduced Playboy in 1953. Hefner is considered by many to be the hero of the sexual revolution. Hugh Hefner, she said, the rabbit, the bunny, in America has a sexual meaning, and I chose it because it's a fresh animal, shy, vivacious, jumping, sexy. But if it smells you, then it escapes, then it comes back, and you feel like caressing it, playing with it. A girl resembles a bunny, joyful, joking. Consider the kind of girl that we made popular, the Playmate of the Month. She is never sophisticated, a girl you cannot really have. She is a young, healthy, simple girl, the girl next door. We are not interested in the mysterious, difficult woman, the femme fatale, who wears elegant underwear with lace, and she is sad and somehow mentally filthy. The Playboy girl has no lace, no underwear. She is naked, well washed with soap and water, and she is happy.

0: have become a heavily sexualized culture, but it's consumerism and sex rolled into one. Revolutionary movements tend to be co-opted, swallowed up by the mainstream, and turned into pop culture. It's a way of neutralizing it when you think about it. It makes it all safe and palatable. It shuts up the radicals. Once that happens, the real power is pretty much dissipated.
1: The mainstream American pornography I watched while masturbating sprayed reality with the conditioning of sexual pleasure, with aggressive penetration, domination, ejaculation over her breasts, over her face, with aggression, violence, her submission. Cannot zip up your brain. It leaks into the real world.

looking for occasional dom sub play, very much into enjoying the femininity of the submissive and associated visual and tactile sensations, which could be she, couple, or even he. Particular interest in submissive couples. Dom, not sadist. Love to enjoy female submissiveness along with the femininity, softness, silk, heels, and above all, of course, penetrative intimacy. 6 inch, white, powerfully built, brown hair and eyes. Can enjoy bi scenarios so long as the other male is very submissive. Practices other than those listed here can be enjoyed if they are really important, say, spanking, canning. However, no drugs, blood, violence. Being good-looking myself, powerfully built, and looking for well-presented submissives, because mutual physical attraction must be the starting point. Exchange photos with eventually interested and interesting parties.

Nobody cares if I'm beaten. Nobody cares if I'm raped or murdered. They'll say I'm trash anyway. They'll say I asked for it. They'll say, what did I expect anyway? Nobody cares if I die. In 2003, Green River Killer confessed to having strangled 90 women to death and having sex with their dead bodies. He stated, I picked prostitutes as victims because they were easy to pick up without being noticed. I knew they would not be reported missing right away and might never be reported missing. I picked prostitutes because I thought I could kill as many of them as I wanted without getting caught. There are people who really don't care when prostitutes are victims of hate crimes, beaten, raped, and murdered. They will say, they got what they deserved. They will say, they were trash. They will say, they asked for it. They will say, what do they expect? They will say,

0: cares if I'm beaten. Nobody cares if I'm raped or murdered. They'll say I'm trash anyway. They'll say I asked for it. They'll say, what did I expect anyway? Nobody cares if I die.
1: What are you ashamed of?
2: I'm ashamed of my body, of my incapacities. I'm ashamed of my weakness.
1: What is your weakness?
2: That I'm unable to say what is making me angry. So maybe I'm ashamed of my anger, but maybe I'm just afraid to show the anger.

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It's because they are plugged into a genius. It works for heterosexual stereotypes. Leo, tu nu mă măsnim ăla, tu să-mi prebrală, bă, this is just too much. Tachicist, șuvinistici, zic, I mean, she's...

You crave much body contact and silent communion, and I wish to talk. You wish to stare deeply into my eyes, and I achieve intimacy only in the dark in sexual embrace. You wish to be fed and cared for, and I wish to exhibit myself and to be looked at. You wish to be hugged and to have your skin rubbed, and I wish to reveal myself only by discussing my philosophy of life. You wish to reveal yourself through your view of the nature of man, but I can externalize myself only through communicating my passion for the steel and tape of a computer that almost thinks like a man.

0: What kind of politics of appearance are you interested in?
1: I'm always interested in some kind of stripping down of self by using body. And I think there's a lot still to explore in the way of self-imaging. So I think technologies of self-imaging, so photography, video and so on, are very useful in reflecting your own image of yourself and how this image is constructed. It's kind of like so many mirrors at the same time. So maybe I'm interested in politics of appearance that is a mirroring politics of appearance, or politics of reflection.

Self-observation and self-imaging grins from two ends. Woman looks at herself in the mirror the way others look at her. Yet, we can look at the two of us together in the mirror, in the lens of a camera, the way we experience ourselves in an existing reality.

I mean, each of the media that we use brings in totally different language. I don't mean only because the media itself is different, but because it's really different to express something in movement, sound, or in an image. To me, it's the mixture of those, and even more, it's really interesting. Because they are so different, they are somehow complementary, and together they create something that is really unique. What interests me is like to find a certain equal communication between them, equal sharing or equal meeting between stage, movement, action, visuality of the whole, visuality of the video or picture or image, and of the sound. It's also interesting how these things interact, whether it is in a set situation or really improvised situation. I think all these continuums are something that has an interest for me. And each of these layers, they interact and they give space to another, to each other, if they are properly treated from the point of view of what is the question.

0: produced by CONA, the Institute for Contemporary Arts Processing. www.cona.si.
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1: 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Translated, Katja Kosi. Read by Jelena Ličanin. 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

0: Radius is an experimental radio broadcast platform based in Chicago, Illinois, USA. Radius presents the Patch series. Patch is an ongoing series of curated playlists selected from the Radius episode archive. Each playlist is organized around a specific topic or theme that engages the tonal and public spaces of the electromagnetic spectrum. Patch serves as a platform to illuminate the questions, concerns, and complexities of and within radio-based art practices. Patch is produced for the Free Music Archive, an interactive library of high-quality legal audio downloads directed by WFMU. Radius presents Patch 1, Failure, featuring Radius Episode 4, Art of Failure, Episode 16, Gregory Chitonsky, and Episode 18, Imaginary Forces.
1: Radius presents Episode 4, Art of Failure's 8 Silences. 8 Silences offers a sensible representation of the internet by broadcasting audio streams that travel and reverberate through the web. Initially silent, the streams progressively incorporate an infinity of transformations or errors that modify the sound as it circulates on the network. These alterations are comparable to a form of erosion caused by the network space. They are a key to allow different mental representations of this digital topography. 8 Silences is a sound immersion in the heart of data flows.

experiencing some strange noises is the sound of a defective hard drive disk picked up by a contact microphone. The acoustic wave is instantly processed by software that repeats and amplifies the sounds, creating a resounding echo.

Radius presents episode 18, Anthony J. Hart's CT Room. CT Room is a collage of field recordings taken from various online video chat rooms and instant messenger services. In many of the recordings, the subjects that chose to type responses instead of speak were unaware that they had left their computer microphones on. In some of these cases, the computer was left on even after the person had stopped chatting. Hart was able to record the sounds of these seemingly empty spaces and the personal conversations that would take place outside the designated chat space. The compiled recorded sounds have been processed only minimally and arranged into a compositional structure. All sounds used are as recorded, complete with defects due to bitrate streaming. Once arranged apart from the accompanying visual aspects, the sounds become abstracted from their original context and open up to interpretation. The sounds take on a sinister tone and speak to a certain kind of panopticism, a voyeurism where those being watched are perhaps only subconsciously aware that they are potentially being observed by someone else.

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The Radius Patch series is produced for the Free Music Archive, directed by WFMU.

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Radius presents episode 73, Lindsay French, Non-Attachment to the Ground. Radius episode 73 was installed, broadcast, and recorded live at the University of Illinois at Chicago's Greenhouse and Plant Research Laboratory on Sunday, May 1st, 2016, at sunrise, in partnership with SoundCamp, Reveal, a 24-hour radio broadcast that tracks the sunrise around the globe, and UpTool, a programming series that highlights the work of cultural producers who find themselves engaging the edges of anthropology, ecology, and the arts. Lindsay French, Non-Attachment to the Ground, is the first episode of the 2016 Ground series, a three-part site-specific commissioned radio series that focuses on radio's direct physical connection to the Earth.

0: Just walk in a straight line.
1: I think I am, or maybe I'm.
0: Straight in to that clump. It's okay now, you're on fairly solid ground. Straight in. Just go right in.

0: Yeah, go straight in, over that way. 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Your right. In. Into that clump right there. Directly in. It's okay. Go ahead. Well, just keep going in. Don't worry about the focus. Just keep moving. Just keep advancing in as much as you can. How's the film holding up? Here, head over that way. There seems to be something. You're heading towards stickers, I think. Over that way.
1: Where?
0: Toward that puddle over there.
1: I can't see.
0: Well, move to your right, straight ahead. Watch out for the stickers.
1: Oh, I'm getting it. Are the...
0: That's okay. Here, get over here.

0: sort of go out into the clearing and just move to that clump on the other side. It's a little watery here. Okay? I got the stickers. Just keep it low.
1: Keep it low?
0: Yeah. Don't want too much sky.
1: No, I'm trying to get the clump. How many feet left on the wheel?
0: 100.
1: 100?
0: Well, it says 100 on there.
1: I think it says 20.
0: Yeah?
1: What does it say?
0: Nothing.
2: You know, we want to get our guest back out here again. He was talking a while ago about him riding horses and having a lot of fun out of his place. Carl has a beautiful ranch just outside of Nashville here, and we're always real happy to have him come visit us. He spends a lot of his time out there, too, and don't spend enough time coming to visit us. But it's good to have you back today, by the way.
3: Thank you, Porter. I appreciate you saying that. I want to dedicate this song to my horse.
2: Is that right?
3: It's the only fan I have left.
4: I just thought I'd put that in there.
3: And it's a dumb animal, you know. It doesn't know any better.
2: Carl, here's one of the songs that I heard you sing many years ago.
3: When you was a little boy.
2: No, I'm only kidding you. This is one of the old ones, though, isn't it?
3: Yeah, it is. It's called I Overlooked an Orchid While Searching for a Room.

stuff and then go on.

0: UFC medium or whatever. Two, three.
1: Will you touch?
0: No, hold on. One, two, three.
1: Will you touch me? Will you touch me? When my
0: I'm sorry, I'm reading the wrong code.
1: Okay.
0: One, two, three.
1: Will you

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Radius presents the Sketchpad series. Sketchpad is an ongoing monthly radio program produced for Wave Farm. Wave Farm is a nonprofit arts organization that celebrates creative and community use of media in the airwaves. Wave Farm provides access to transmission technologies and supports artists and organizations that engage with media as an art form. The Sketchpad program features a rebroadcast of previous Radius episodes. Each episode is followed by a playlist of works selected by that episode's artist. The series seeks to highlight the peripheral work that influences the research and production of the episode. Radius presents Episode 53, Maria Papadomenoulaki's Assemblage No. 1. Assemblage No. 1 is the first of a series of works for radio that experiments with using only a limited pool of sounds, called from one specific domestic appliance for each work. For Assemblage No. 1, using different microphones and recording techniques, the mundane sounds and microenvironment of a refrigerator are rearranged and meticulously sculpted to radiate an uncanny and subconscious sonotopia. The piece finds inspiration in the surrealist notion of the assemblage and the blurring and destabilization of assumed oral realities attached to everyday objects.

Sarah Driscoll was going.

You have been listening to the Radius Sketchpad program produced for Wave Farm. This episode featured Radius Episode 53, Maria Papadomanalaki's Assemblage Number 1.

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Radius presents the Sketchpad series. Sketchpad is an ongoing monthly radio program produced for Wave Farm. Wave Farm is a nonprofit arts organization that celebrates creative and community use of media and the airwaves. Wave Farm provides access to transmission technologies and supports artists and organizations that engage with media as an art form. The Sketchpad program features a rebroadcast of previous Radius episodes. Each episode is followed by a playlist of works selected by that episode's artist. The series seeks to highlight the peripheral work that influences the research and production of the episode. Radius presents Episode 58, Carver Odane's Hibernaculum Vortex. Hibernaculum Vortex was inspired by the polar vortex experience in the northern hemisphere of the United States during the winter of 2014. Comprised almost entirely of amplitude modulation, AM, radio signals, and recordings of the wind captured from a point of high altitude during Hurricane Sandy, the movement within the piece reflects the character of specific recent extreme weather events from the perspective of an individual located at roughly the coordinates north 40 degrees, 40 minutes, 58 seconds, west 73 degrees, 57 minutes, 53 seconds.

You have been listening to the Radius Sketchpad program produced for Wave Farm. This episode featured episode 58, Carver O'Dane's Hibernaculum Vortex.

there was an old electrical substation. I didn't know what it was at first. It was just an old building that blended into the hillside. And I went inside, and to the left were big transmission tower sort of sculptures. Sculptures that were transmission towers, I suppose, where the wire would wind around, and all sorts of metal boxes on the walls. And there was a staircase, and the staircase went straight up. It was a steep staircase, and at the top of the staircase was the parking lot behind the terminal tower. But to the right was a door. And I went in the door, and there was a sink. There were some radiators on the wall. There were windows, but they were more like openings because almost all the glass had disappeared. And I got a couple friends together, and one of them had a car. And we loaded up their car and brought all of my things to this second floor. It overlooked the Cuyahoga River, so I thought it was a place to live. And I started living there. It was during the summer of 1981. The good time, too, this tourist boat would go down the river in the mornings, and that's how I'd usually wake up, as it would, as I'd hear the man over the loudspeaker talking about the industry and the history of the river, with tourists on board. It was really bleak. Mainly, it was just industrial debris. All the industry had more or less left that segment of the river. It was a peaceful place to live. There was no one around. At night it'd become really dark, the streetlights non-existent. I put barbed wire in the openings of the windows so that people couldn't just come in, though they would have had to come up a hill filled with all sorts of thorny crab apples. And they would have been scraped quite severely by the time they got up and came in the windows. And the door itself, I put a lock on. I had a radio, so I'd listen to music. I didn't have any electricity in the substation. And there was a sink, but there was no running water. So I'd use the fountains downtown at night to bathe. Well, I had to buy batteries every once in a while, D batteries. It was an old portable radio with an antenna that retracted within the case of the radio, and it had a leather suitcase that snapped shut. I used to listen to mainly college radio stations, if not exclusively. I don't remember listening anything else. I listened to WRUW, WCSB mainly. Switching back between them, depending on what each other was playing. And one of my friends was a DJ at WRUW, so I always listened to his show. And I liked the Mishmash Hour. Maybe that's still on. And I liked listening to Michigan Mom, because she always played the things that were not heard elsewhere. So I kind of had a relationship with the radio that connected me to people, too. I was listening to people I knew on the radio. And I'd use the phone in the Terminal Tower lobby if I had to call someone, or if there was a contest on the radio station where you could win free seats to a show, because usually I'd be caller number 1, 2, 3, and 4, 4 dimes. And I'd have a ticket to the show. I worked in a bookshop then, so in the morning I'd walk to the bookshop, which was through the flats and up the other side by the market house. I had a brass bed. I put art on the walls. I swept. It was a clean space, and it was really quite beautiful. Despite not having any glass in the windows or electricity, I was happy there. I could sneak out up a hill and be downtown in moments, and my friend down there would give me hot dogs from his hot dog cart. I'd bring him buns. His owner only counted the buns, so
I'd have candles sometimes at night to read and to keep light later, but generally I just, if I didn't have candles, then it was just dark. It was really dark. And it would, so I just became in the rhythm of light. When the sun came up, there would be light in the house, and when the sun went down, it would slowly cast from gray to deepest black. And when it was deepest black, I would be more or less in a cave where one couldn't see a foot in front of one's face. At times that was scary, but usually it was a peaceful way to be. I lived there that whole summer, but at the end of the summer, I believe the property changed hands, and somehow or other, the property came under surveillance, and there was a note was taken that I was living illegally within this building. So I came home one night, and everything I owned had been smashed up. The bed, all in pieces, all the art ripped off the walls, my clothes strewn about, thrown out the windows, all of my foodstuffs smashed. So I started living in the back of the bookshop then. The radio I kept for many years. I think I probably left the radio though when I moved to Chicago. I don't know what happened to the radio. The building from the exterior wasn't a substation. It was just a little old factory to anyone passing by, if they even noticed it, given all the overgrown bushes and trees and brush in front of it along the hill. When you walked in, you knew immediately what it was, because there to your left were all of these sculptural electrical apparatus that had not been taken out. The room I lived in had holes in the floor where bolts might have been holding something in, but nothing in that room was left. So I don't know. In some ways, I'm not sure the building had any identity at all. It was on Old River Road. It was on a road no one came down. Across the way was the old electrical coal power plant, which had been abandoned and was dirt floors and all vacated and gutted out. We used to go there sometimes, too. Now I think that one's been redeveloped, but I don't know what happened to the electrical substation, whether it was encapsulated into the Tower City development of Terminal Tower and just disappeared, or paved over and the parking lot extended, or maybe it's still there. I don't know. I haven't gone to look. I made it home because I lived there. I saw the walls as places to hang artwork by my friends. I had a very fancy brass bed, and it was in the center. I treated it like I'd treat any space I lived in the sense that I wanted it to be magical and beautiful. And it was magical and beautiful to live in such a space, because it was overlooking the river. There were, while untended, all sorts of vegetation. There were crabapple flowers. And there was the Good Time Two going by, announcing the history of the river to all sorts of tourists in an open-air boat, which seemed kind of surreal and ridiculous, given that the whole area had become decimated by industrial flight and pollution. And there was lead in the soils, and nothing really would grow. The whole place had become toxic in a lot of ways. You would never have eaten a leafy green that you grew in the soil surrounding the substation. But somehow or other, I didn't live in that time in my mind when the substation was derelict and the housing had been building itself, had become so decayed. I lived in a different place in my imagination. And to me, the substation was an imagination of where I lived. I lived in the most exclusive housing, right at the foot of the Terminal Tower. I lived in another era. I never looked at what was, but what had been and could be again. So I always thought of
it that way. It was my imagination. So when I went into that house, well, really that electrical substation, into that room, I saw something that wasn't really there. I lived as a ghost in an era that had long passed. My parents had no idea I lived in this electrical substation. But I went back with the laundry one day, and then my father drove me home to the substation. And he didn't say anything, and why, here I was living in an obvious place one shouldn't be living, and think anything askance or ever mention it is something I shouldn't be doing. It was during the summer of 1981.

Riddle, what's the theory that present keeps

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I thank you, thank you, thank you, thank you. Yeah, I'm excited. I'm excited. I'm excited. I'm excited. I'm excited. I'm excited. I'm excited. I'm excited. I'm excited. I'm excited. I'm excited. I'm excited. I'm excited. I'm excited. I'm excited. I'm excited. I'm excited. I'm excited. I'm excited. I'm excited. I'm excited. I'm excited. I'm excited. I'm excited. I'm excited. I'm excited. I'm excited. I'm excited. I'm excited. I'm excited. I'm excited. I'm excited. I'm excited. I'm excited. I'm excited. I'm excited. I'm excited. I'm excited. I'm excited. I'm excited. I'm excited. I'm excited. I'm excited. I'm excited. I'm excited. I'm excited. I'm excited. I'm excited. I'm excited. I'm excited. I'm excited. I'm excited. I'm excited. I'm excited. I'm excited. I'm excited. I'm excited. I'm excited. I'm excited. I'm excited. I'm excited. I'm excited. I'm excited. I

You know, new age, advanced, ambient, motor, music machine. You know, new age, advanced, ambient, motor, music machine. You know, new age, advanced, ambient, motor, music machine. You know, new age, advanced, ambient, motor, music machine. 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You know, new age, advanced, ambient, motor, music machine. 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

0: The centrifugal forces do not flee the center forever, but approach it once again only to retreat from it yet again. Such is the nature of the violent oscillations that overwhelm an individual so long as he seeks only his own center and is incapable of seeing the circle of which he himself is a part. For if these oscillations overwhelm him, it is because each one of them corresponds to an individual other than the one he believes himself to be from the point of view of the unlocatable center. As a result, an identity is essentially fortuitous, and a series of individualities must be undergone by each of these oscillations, so that as a consequence, the fortuitousness of this or that particular individuality will render all of them necessary. Klosowski on Nietzsche.
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2: My heart is the words of the cul-de-sac. That led me here. Bright and mended words,
3: and taste a law.
2: My shame.
3: I watch a stilled cascade.
2: I think I must.
3: I watch a stilled I watch a stilled cascade
2: and follow.
4: That I have wondered in
3: I watch the edge of things,
4: the mirrors of my funhouse,
3: that I have wondered in words,
4: that
3: I have bright and mended words.
2: Swings up and sails awry,
4: nor stuttering tongue transfoiled
2: and stained.
4: And sorrow
3: against bright and mended words,
4: and
3: sorrow against bright and mended words,
4: amidst the dust and shine.
2: My heart
4: is the
3: words
2: of the cul-de-sac.
3: Catches me short.
4: But the last of my
2: The hard surface of things rubs, bumps, and grinds. It traces the same short path over and over again, till the pallid reflections wear thin, unhinge, they crack and founder, mute beneath my tongue. My hollow chest aches to sing, but the smooth folds of this mirrored box, long and thin and deep, that I have blundered into, hold so tight. My every breath swings up and sails awry. It takes a short, spastic flight down a narrow hall and bursts against the mirrored wall. Soiled and stained, the light trickles to the bottom of the cul-de-sac. I think I must retrace each errant step of all the years that led me here. Amidst the dust and shards, I must find and follow a single spider's thread and hope regain a path. But the laughter of my hosts catches me short. It fixes a blood-red stain upon my chest. My face sweats when I think that they might sight me here, not yet half a man, caught between these walls, their eyes to fall upon my shame, which neither tattered hands conceal, nor stuttering tongue transform. Drunk in heat and darkness, the beasts howl. They toss themselves against reflections impenetrable, specters of my past. The mirrors of my funhouse bulge and cringe. It is a game. They conspire with whispers full of gibber and fraud. These corridors exact their toll. They too will turn lost, stumble, and fall, their small noises passing through the looking glass to sink and gather with the rest. I watch a stilled cascade that has stuttered and tumbled through the dim passage of these years. And from this fractured stream, I seek to pluck such winsome shadows that I might cleave together wings and find again such bright and mended words that I might break apart the heart on edge of things and taste the loss of the quiet of open.
3: Get these corridors exact their toll.
5: Y bueno, si no nos quieren dar el comodato, al menos lo que nos toca hasta el mes de marzo es poder resistir también en este espacio, o sea, que no nos desalojen, que no nos saquen y que no echen abajo el proyecto que hemos venido realizando hasta el día de hoy, ¿ya?

Radius is an experimental radio broadcast platform located in Chicago, Illinois, USA. Radius presents the Sketchpad series. Sketchpad is an ongoing monthly radio program produced for Wave Farm. Wave Farm is a nonprofit arts organization that celebrates creative and community use of media in the airwaves. Wave Farm provides access to transmission technologies and supports artists and organizations that engage with media as an art form. The Sketchpad program features a rebroadcast of previous Radius episodes. Each episode is followed by a playlist of works selected by that episode's artist. The series seeks to highlight the peripheral work that influences the research and production of the episode. Radius presents episode 43. Jefferson Keelvagen's Laugh Tracks, Invisible Crowd, and Interjections. Jefferson Keelvagen's piece consists of three discrete tracks: Laugh Tracks, Invisible Crowd, and Interjections. This series employs collective human sounds to explore the possibilities of emotional infection and distortion. Together, these individual pieces create an eerie atmosphere of life as lived in, through, and influenced by pop culture artifacts and artifice. The first work, Laugh Tracks, explores the contagious effect of laughter and the power it has to actually distort meaning, creating fun where there would be none. Following is Invisible Crowd, which presents the listener with the continuous sound of a bustling crowd. The ever-present yet absent multitude points to the paradoxical relationship between absence and presence, and the possibility of a presently absent or absently present. The third track, Interjections, employs the collective sounds of doubt and disgust, operating in a way similar to laugh tracks, but in reverse, instilling moods of rejection.

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0: 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Meditation. Meditation. 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Meditation. Meditation. Meditation. Meditation. Meditation. Meditation. The meditation of evil.
1: God. God. God. The Lord. The Lord. The Lord. I am the Lord. God. God. God. God. God. God. God. God. God. God. God. I am the Lord of Lords, and I am your God. God. God. God. God. God. God. God. God. God. God. God. God. God, God, God, God, God, God, God, God, the Lord, and to God, and to God, and to God, God, to God, God, God, God.

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This episode featured Jefferson Kielwagen's Laugh Tracks, Invisible Crowd, and Interjections.

0: It's a calm morning. I'm on Kitts Beach in Vancouver. It's slightly overcast and very mild for January. It's absolutely wind still. The ocean is flat, just a bit rippled in places. Ducks are quietly floating on the water. I'm standing among some large rocks full of barnacles and seaweed. The water moves calmly through crevices. The barnacles put out their fingers to feed on the water. The tiny clicking sounds that you hear are the meeting of the water and the barnacles. It trickles and clicks and sucks and... The city is roaring around these tiny sounds, but it's not masking them. I could shock you or fool you by saying that the soundscape is this loud. But it is more like this. The view is beautiful. In fact, it is spectacular. So the sound level seems more like this. It doesn't seem that loud.
1: Thank you.

Each playlist is organized around a specific topic or theme that engages the tonal and public spaces of the electromagnetic spectrum. Patch serves as a platform to illuminate the questions, concerns, and complexities of and within radio-based art practices. 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Radius presents Patch 5, Absence, featuring Radius Episodes 5, Corey Kaspschick, 37, Dan Tapper, and 43, Jefferson Kielbagen. Radius presents Episode 5, C.R. Kaspschick's 7-13-10B. 7-13-10B is concerned with recording the typically inaudible, the power sources that fuel the mundane portions of our lives. These sounds, primarily the electromagnetic fields produced by computers, printers, TVs, cars, electricity poles, coffee makers, and others, acknowledge the visible yet invisible place technology has in today's society. Through close observation of this environment, the music strives for a non-linear form, an immersion of moments found in daily life that might otherwise go unnoticed. The title is nothing more than a timestamp, referring to when the majority of the incorporated sounds were collected.

Radius presents episode 37, Dan Tapper's Recording the Spirit Level. Recording the Spirit Level is composed of several recordings of very low frequency, VLF, signals. These signals are generated through electromagnetic fluctuations or changes in magnetic signals produced naturally by the ionosphere, including lightning strikes in the aurora borealis. Collected using a homemade loop inductor, the raw magnetic sounds collide with interference produced by

Radius presents episode 43, Jefferson Keelwagens, Laugh Tracks, Invisible Crowd, and Interjections. Jefferson Keelwagens' piece consists of three discrete tracks, Laugh Tracks, Invisible Crowd, and Interjections. This series employs collective human sounds to explore the possibilities of emotional infection and distortion. Together, these individual pieces create an eerie atmosphere of life as lived in, through, and influenced by pop culture artifacts and artifice. The first work, Laugh Tracks, explores the contagious effect of laughter and the power it has to actually distort meaning, creating fun where there would be none. Following is Invisible Crowd, which presents the listener with the continuous sound of a bustling crowd. The ever-present yet absent multitude points to the paradoxical relationship between absence and presence, and the possibility of a presently absent or absently present. The third track, Interjections,

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0: 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Correction 404, expected approach time 32.
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4: This is 2-6, roger. I'll pop flares. We also have one individual moving. We're looking for weapons. If we see a weapon, we're gonna engage.
0: 301 Freedom Marshall, K3 Recovery, CB1 approach, expected final bearing 331, altimeter 3001. 301 Marshall, 17024 Angels Niner. Expected approach time 33, approach button 17, time 18.
3: 301 Marshall, 17024.
4: This one, we also have one individual, appears to be wounded.
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Wave Farm is a nonprofit arts organization that celebrates creative and community use of media and the airwaves. Wave Farm provides access to transmission technologies and supports artists and organizations that engage with media as an art form. The Sketchpad program features a rebroadcast of previous Radius episodes. Each episode is followed by a playlist of works selected by that episode's artist. The series seeks to highlight the peripheral work that influences the research and production of the episode. Radius presents episode 46, Luke Munn's Siren Song. Siren Song takes up the siren as a ubiquitous sonic symbol of a post-crisis landscape. From air raid warnings to car alarms and tornado alerts, the siren broadcasts a public call of unease. At the same time, the cascading tones emit a haunting and unsettling quality, which remains personally memorable. Siren Song uses found sounds from a variety of locations, adding a new layer every minute for the first half hour, then slowly removing them during the second half. The work seeks to construct a compelling sonic terrain from the aggressive, uneasy sounds which comprise our new normal, the state of emergency.

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Radius presents Episode 75, Gimbletron and Johnny Forever, Ether Underground for Starved Rock State Park. 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
0: Alright, the time check right now is 7 p.m. It's time for the radio back again with you guys on your Sunday night. Alright, and today is Sunday, August 15, 2004. 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
0: Straight in to that clump. It's okay now, you're on fairly solid ground. Straight in. Just go right in.

0: Yeah, go straight in, over that way. Turn to your right. Your right. In. Into that clump right there. Directly in. It's okay. Go ahead. Well, just keep going in. Don't worry about the focus. Just keep moving. Just keep advancing in as much as you can. How's the film holding up? Here, head over that way. It seems to be something. You're heading towards Stickers, I think. Over that way.
1: Where?
0: Where that puddle
1: over. I can't see.
0: Well, move to your right. To your right. Straight ahead. Watch out for the stickers.
1: Oh, I'm getting it. Are the...
0: That's okay. Here, get over here.

0: just sort of go out into the clearing and just move to that clump on the other side. It's a little watery here. Okay? I got the stickers. Just keep it low.
1: Keep it low?
0: Yeah. Don't want too much sky.
1: No, I'm trying to get the clump. How many feet left on the wheel?
0: 100.
1: 100?
0: Well, it says 100 on there.
1: I think it just went.
0: Yeah?
1: What does it say?
0: Nothing.

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1: Favor de marcar el 1 después del código de área y el número de 7 dígitos.
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1: Can we go on bombing the week after week?
2: Absolutely.

There's a great Batman must have seen the thunder. We're stimulating information. We're stimulating telling the truth. We're telling the truth. We're not revealing some of the